Speaking of names, I no longer go by Tip. Everyone here calls me Edward or Ed. Makes me feel like somebody else. The old Tip Lewis I used to know so well would be very much astonished if he could see me now. Well, I need to say my prayers and go to bed. I'll write more later. Love to you, Edward.

0: And there's your change. Thanks for coming to Minterns.
1: Oh, you're in for it now, Ed. I pity you, boyo. I really do.
0: What are you talking about, Roscoe?
1: You don't know?
0: Know what?
1: Why, only that Mr. Minton's pink of a perfect and altogether amazing son, Ray, has just got home from university, that's what.
0: Mr. Minton has a son?
1: Yeah, he does. And I just saw him pass the store not an hour ago, leaning back in the carriage like a prig.
0: A prig?
1: Oh, you're such a greenie, Ed. You'll know when you meet him. I wouldn't be in your shoes for a silver dollar.
0: Sounds like Ray's arrived. Too bad. I was just beginning to have such a nice time here. They've all been so kind. Might as well get it over with.
2: Edward. Home at last. Well, how was business today?
0: Well, first rate. Everything's in order and the store's locked for the night.
2: Wonderful. Now, come in and meet my son. Master Edward Lewis. Master Raymond Minturn.
0: Hello?
3: Oh, just Ray, please. I've heard a lot about you, Edward. I'm glad to finally make your acquaintance.
0: It's good to meet you, too.
2: Edward has become one of my top clerks, and in a very short amount of time.
3: Oh, is that right?
0: I suppose.
2: He shows great promise.
0: I have you to thank for that, sir.
3: Modest, too.
4: Edward, have you eaten?
0: No, ma'am.
4: There's food for you in the kitchen.
2: Yes, and then you'll want to spend time with your books, no doubt.
0: Yes, sir.
2: Well, we'll have a long evening to study. I have a committee meeting, and I expect it to go late. Raymond, I leave you in charge.
3: Yes, Father.
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3: Hard at it, eh?
0: Yes, sir.
3: Oh, dreadful. I'm not a sir, Edward. Call me Ray.
0: Yes, sir. Ray.
3: I, just came in to retrieve a book. Don't let me interrupt you. What are you studying?
0: Fractions.
3: Fractions. Having trouble?
0: Yes, lots. I can't get this one to save my head.
3: Suppose I take a look.
0: Sure.
3: Yes, I see the roadblock. Take a closer look at the multiplication at the top of your paper.
0: I see. It's the three that's made all the trouble. How's that?
3: Oh, good, good. Now, just bring this number down.
0: Here?
3: Further down.
0: Well, don't that beat all? It worked. Thanks.
3: You're welcome. Have you been to school lately?
0: Not since last winter.
3: Well, wouldn't you get on faster with your books if you had a teacher?
0: I'm sure I would, but I can't make up what I haven't got.
3: Well, what if I tutored you? I could give you the hour from 9 till 10.
0: Do you mean that?
3: Certainly. Don't you think you would like it?
0: I guess I would.
3: Consider it settled, then. Right now, however, it's 10 o'clock. Will you come to prayers?
0: Oh, is Mr. Minturn home?
3: No, but his son is. Are you surprised that I should have prayers in my father's absence?
0: Well, I didn't know... I mean, I didn't think you...
3: You didn't think I had learned to pray? The question is, have you learned that precious lesson yet, my young friend?
0: Oh, yes, a good while ago.
3: Oh, I'm very glad. You will never learn anything else that is quite so important.
0: Well, I've made up my mind. If you're a prig, then prig must mean the best, kindest, and the wisest person in the world.
3: Well, thank you. To prayers, then?
0: Yes, sir. Sure, Ray. Mm. Dear Kitty, I got promoted. I no longer do deliveries or errands. Rather, I stay at my very own counter and serve my favorite customers. I'm right thankful. There's another change, too. Ray's been tutoring me, and math ain't near as dreadful as it used to be. He's an excellent teacher. More than that, he's a good friend.
1: Hey, Ed.
0: Huh?
1: You're the only fella I ever met who writes letters on his lunch break. What an odd goose you are. Honk. Here, got a letter for you.
0: Letter? That's strange. I just received one from Mother yesterday.
1: Maybe it's from a long-lost love. See ya.
0: I'm like a long-lost rival. Bob Turner? What does he want?
9: Dear Tip, Mother's dead. I've got to go to work. Can't I come out there to your store? I'll behave myself real well, honor bright. I've got money enough to get there. I dug potatoes for old Williams and earned it. Write to me right off. Please. Your friend, Bob Turner.
0: I know Mr. Minter's looking for a new clerk, but Bob? He's the last boy we'd want. He's sure to bring trouble. Dear God, please give me wisdom. Show me what I should do.
2: Come in.
0: Sorry to bother you, Mr. Minturn.
2: Edward, no bother at all. How can I help you?
0: Have you found a boy yet?
2: No. Have you?
0: Well, there's one at home who wants to come. I just had a letter from him. His name is Bob Turner.
2: Ah. Is he a good boy?
0: No, sir.
2: Oh? That's plain enough. Why are you talking about him, then?
0: Well, I want you to make him a good boy, sir.
2: There's an idea. Yeah. I can't make boys over new, Edward. Is he honest?
0: No, sir. Not what you mean by honest. But his mother is dead, and he hasn't any friends. He goes with a miserable set of fellows. He'll get worse if he stays there.
2: I see. So the whole of it is, you think it is my duty to let him come and try to save him. Suppose I should. What would you do for your share?
0: I'd try to.
2: How?
0: I'd try to get him to do right.
2: And suppose he should try to get you to do wrong?
0: I hope he couldn't.
2: As do I. But Scripture says, bad company corrupts good morals. If this Bob should lead you astray, I'd be sorry I ever heard of him.
0: No, I trust God won't let that happen. I'll pray every day for myself and for Bob and leave everything in God's hands. In fact, I'd like to pray right now, if I may.
2: That's a welcome idea. You go right ahead.
0: Dear Lord Jesus, please help us to know what to do. Bob is full of mischief. He needs you. If he comes, please help me and all of us here to be a good influence on him. For greater is he that is in us than he that is in the world. Amen.
2: Amen. All right, Edward. Write to the boy. We'll give him a try.
0: Yes, sir. Thank you.
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0: So, at the end of the day, you need to make sure all of the receipts at your counter are in order. Then you take them to the accounting office. Understand, Bob?
1: Got it, Tip.
0: You'll also need to memorize the layout of the streets, so you can make deliveries and run errands as needed.
1: Shouldn't be a problem. I've always been good at directions. You remember, don't you? I've always found a way out of the tightest spots.
0: Yeah, I remember. Those days are past.
1: True enough. We've come a long way, haven't we? I mean, you have. I know I still gotta prove myself.
0: Yep.
1: Well, don't you worry. I made up my mind to behave. I want to do well like you. A faithful clerk in one of the finest stores in Albany.
0: I don't see any reason why you can't be. If you work hard and stay out of mischief.
1: I won't let you down, Tip. I know you put yourself out there for me to even get this job, and I appreciate it.
0: Thanks. Just one thing more, though. I don't go by Tip anymore. I go by my proper name now, Edward. Or you can call me Ed.
1: Really? Eddie's gonna take some getting used to.
0: No, Ed. I prefer Ed. Oh. Or Edward.
1: Whatever you say, Tip. Eddie.
0: No, Ed.
3: No, that's not quite right. This is basic algebra. I thought you had this down.
0: I guess when it comes to learning, I'm no better than he is.
3: Who?
0: Bob Turner.
3: The new boy. I heard he's getting along very well.
0: He's doing fine work-wise.
3: Well, then what's the problem?
0: He can't seem to remember the most basic thing, just like I can't remember basic algebra.
3: What thing?
0: Not to call me Tip.
3: Oh.
0: I've told him and told him it's Edward or Ed, mm-hmm. But he still calls me Tip in clear, loud tones that ring through the store a dozen times a day. And if he's feeling particularly dumb, he calls me Eddie.
3: Eddie?

0: Can it really be that disagreeable when your family uses it, and always, always in kindness? And it's the only name by which little Johnny remembered you. Besides, what's Bob's birth name?
1: Robert. But it'd be ridiculous to call him that. He's always been Bob.
0: And for him, you've always been Tip.
1: Yeah. I suppose that's true.
0: It is not your name that makes you who you are, Edward. It is your actions and your choices, and the grace of Almighty God. Now, let's get back to algebra.
2: Say, Tip, you want to come over to my room tonight?
1: I thought you all were going to the theater.
2: I was fool enough to promise Ray I wouldn't.
1: And you mean to keep your promise?
2: I can keep a promise once in a while. What do you say you and me have some fun?
1: Sorry, I'm busy tonight.
2: Tip Lewis, just because you board in a big house and dress like a dandy's no reason to act like you're ashamed of me.
1: No, nonsense. I can't go tonight or any other night, because, well, I also made a promise. I have an appointment at 8:30, and I'm determined that nothing in the world should hinder me if I can help it.
2: What is it? Lessons?
1: No, it's nothing about lessons.
2: Well, couldn't I help you do whatever it is? Anything's better than sitting at home all alone.
1: Well, actually, you could help me better than anyone else, only you wouldn't.
2: Oh, don't say that. I'll help you if you'll only let me. I'll help you this very night.
1: Is that a promise?
2: It is. Out and out. And when I promise a thing, you know, Tip Lewis, that I do it.
1: Oh, fair enough. All right, then. I'll tell you. Every night, at exactly 8:30, I go to my room, and I ask God, over and over, to make you want to be a Christian.
2: Tip, that's mean.
1: What is?
2: To get a fella to promise what he can't do.
1: Don't you want to be a Christian?
2: I can't say that I'm particular about it.
1: It's your choice. But remember, you did promise.
2: All right. You have things in style here, don't you?
1: Everything in this house has style, thanks to Mrs. Minturn. All right, now, it's 8:30, so I'm gonna kneel down here and pray for you.
2: And I suppose you want me to do the same?
1: If you want to keep your promise, you don't have to.
2: Fine. But this is new business to me, you see. Do I need to close my eyes?
1: If it'll help you stop talking. No more distractions. Here we go. Father in heaven, thank you for hearing my prayer. Thank you that Bob didn't go to the theater, and that he's here with me now. I pray that you'll touch his heart. Make him want to give himself to Jesus, the best friend he could ever have. Bob? You all right?
2: I've never heard anybody pray for me before. You really do this every night?
1: Sure do. I pray for you and Father, Alice, and Roscoe. Ray does, too.
2: He does?
1: Sure does. All right. Your turn.
2: I don't know what to say.
1: Just say you need the Lord to help you.
2: Help me do what?
1: Help you to be saved from your sins, to leave behind your old ways. Help you become a new man.
2: I feel like I do want to do that, but I never talked to God before. I don't think he'd even want to talk to me. Not with the way I've been.
1: Now, believe me, if someone like me can get saved, anyone can. Jesus forgave me and loves me more than anyone else has loved me in this whole world. He loves you that much, too.
2: No one's ever loved me before. Never heard my pa say it. Ma said it only once, on a dying breath.

0: God really loves me? You believe that, Tip?
1: With all my heart.
0: I don't know.
1: Bob Turner, don't put off the most important decision of your life.
0: It means that much to you?
1: It means that much to the Lord who gave his life for you.
0: All right. I can hardly believe I'm saying this, but I want to pray.
1: Any help?
0: No. No, I better fess up on my own.
1: All right.
0: Lord Jesus, bet you never thought I'd be kneeling here praying, huh? I do believe what Tip said. That you love me. You love me. I ain't never been loved by anyone before. I'm sorry for all the trouble I've caused. I want to be different. Forgive me. Oh, Lord, forgive me. Please. Forgive me.

0: I can't believe it.
1: What a wonderful turn of events. I'm glad you were there for him.
0: I'm glad you got him to promise not to go to the theater.
1: Yeah, all in God's grace. Oh, I have a letter for you.
0: Oh, thanks. It's from my sister Kitty. Let's see. Dear Ed. Oh. Oh, no.
1: Edward? What is it?
0: My father. He's dead.
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0: Welcome to Facing Tomorrow. My name is Jeremiah Williams. My granddad, Dr. Tom Williams, faithfully recorded this radio program for so many years. He wanted to comfort all of us with the comfort wherewith he had been comforted by God our Father and his Son, Jesus Christ, through all of the heartaches and sorrows he experienced. He didn't know about tomorrow, but he knew who held tomorrow and who held his hand. Though he's no longer with us, his message of God's comfort lives on because Jesus lives. May you be challenged and helped as you listen to my granddad share what God had taught him. He always said, the best way to face your tomorrows is to live for Jesus today.
1: This is Dr. Tom Williams, and welcome to Facing Tomorrow. We trust that the Lord would bless you today in a wonderful way, use your life as a testimony, and would He cause us all to look into the mirror of His Word and to see exactly what He wants us to be and how to change if we need to change and how to rearrange if we need to rearrange. And I trust today that the title of this song, written by Rodney Rice in 1984, will be a blessing to you. With my whole heart, I humbly seek you. Now use my life, O Lord, I pray. I yield my stubborn will completely. May your commandments light my way. My life, Lord, is yours to control. I give you my heart and my soul. I seek your will, never mind, rich treasures to find. Give wisdom to choices I make along every path that I take. So when I complete life's race, well done, you will say. Your word has promised me the victory, and all I need to do is claim your strength to soar with wings as eagles, to walk, to run, and not to faint. My life, Lord, is yours to control. I give you my heart and my soul. I'll seek your will, never mind, rich treasures to find. Give wisdom to choices I make along every path that I take. So when I complete life's race, well done, you will say. In Psalm 37, verses 23 to 25, the steps of a good man are ordered by the Lord, and he delighteth in his way. Though he fall, he shall not be utterly cast down, for the Lord holdeth him with his hand. I have been young, and now am old, yet have I not seen the righteous forsaken, nor his seed begging bread. My life is yours to control. I hope we can mean that today, each one of us, to sincerely search our hearts and say, do I really turn the steering wheel of my life over to my God and to his Son, Jesus Christ? Do I actually take my hands off of the handles that causes my life to move left or right or whatever way? Am I really giving the control of my life, my heart, my soul, to my Heavenly Father and to His Son, the Lord Jesus Christ? I hope that you mean that, and I trust I mean that. I believe I do, and I pray that our lives will prove that to be so. Thank you again, Father, now, for giving different people different songs that affect our hearts in so many ways. In Jesus Christ, holy, righteous, wonderful, glorious, powerful name, I pray with thanksgiving. Amen and amen. Today we are in the 25th Psalm, and we will be going to verse 2. And the psalmist, David, cries out, "Oh, my God." Notice how personal David is with this. He says in verse 1, "My soul," it's his soul. "Oh, my God," it's his God. Is he your God? Is he your God today? Or do you just treat him like a stranger until you really, really need him? Or is he your God and your life is his, as the song we have had says, "Oh, my God, I trust in thee." You see, you're trusting in something. Every one of us are, whether we want to confess it or not. We're trusting in something, and many times trust in someone. We fly quite a bit now to our meetings, and you hear a voice that comes over the loudspeaker system inside of the airplane, and it says, "Thank you, I'm your captain for today, and we will be cruising at 35,000 feet, and our flight today will take 2 hours and 20 minutes, and the weather seems to be stable across the skies, and you will reach there, and the temperature will be 41 degrees. And you hear his voice, you hear what he has to say, but you've never seen the man in your life, and I don't see him now. I just hear somebody talking. Maybe it's recorded. And I don't know how many times the man has flown that jet airliner. I don't know what kind of a grade he made when he was taking his license. My trust is in that man, that he will get that airplane up and down by the help of Almighty God and we'll get it safely to where we are going." And I've learned that a long time ago, in flying several million miles, my trust doesn't need to be in that pilot. My trust needs to be in my God. As David said, "Oh my God, I trust in thee." I'm trusting the Lord to help that pilot get that plane up in the air at takeoff speed somewhere around 160 miles an hour and then to get it flying and get it over there and know the route and put it down in the city where we're supposed to be going and all of this. And so my trust is in God to make that pilot do what he says he can do and to help him to do so and get our trip all safe in his hands. Let me not be ashamed. Let not mine enemies triumph over me. He said, let me not be ashamed. The Bible says in Romans that I shall not be ashamed. Paul said, I'm not ashamed of the gospel. In Romans 1:16, he said, I'm not ashamed of the gospel of Christ. And God works it out where we don't have to be ashamed. He said in the 13th Psalm in verse 4, he says to us this, Lest my enemies say, I have prevailed against him, and those that trouble me rejoice when I am moved. David said, I have some enemies. There's some people out there that hope I don't make it through this day. There's some out there that would like for me to cease to be. They'd like for my breath to leave my body, and I would be a corpse. And they want me out of their hair, as it were. They want me to go somewhere else so they're free to do what they want to do. He said, Oh my God, I trust in thee. Let me not be ashamed. Let not mine enemies triumph over me. And so God can keep us from having to be ashamed when our enemies seem to get the victory over us, and he can prevent that from ever happening. And I hope today that your trust is in the Lord, not in circumstances, not in your ability, nothing at all except in the Lord. You know, I like what our money says. I wish it were true, but I'm glad it at least says it. In God I trust. It says it on a nickel. It says it on a penny. It says it on the bills, the fives, the tens, the ones, and so forth. In God I trust. And I trust that that sincerely is what you are saying, not just what our money is saying. And then the psalmist cries out, "Show me thy ways, O Lord. Teach me thy paths." Show me thy ways, O Lord. Teach me thy paths. And David certainly wasn't the first one to say that. Notice clear back in Exodus and the 33rd chapter and the 13th verse. "Now therefore, I pray thee," this is Moses, "and if I have found grace in thy sight, show me now thy way, that I may know thee, that I may find grace in thy sight, and consider that this nation is thy people." Now Moses is crying out to God in Exodus and chapter 13 and verse 4. He said, "Yet let none that wait on thee be ashamed. Let them be ashamed which transgress without cause," David went ahead to say in verse 3. And as Moses besought God in Exodus 13, 4, David beseeches God here in verse 2 of Psalm 25. "Oh my God, I trust in thee. Let me not be ashamed. Let not mine enemies triumph over me." And Moses is saying in 13:4 of the book of Exodus, "Help me get my mind settled that you are God. These are your people. And you help me in leading them to victory, leading them to a quietness in the land that you have for them. Just lead me. Show me your way. Your way is what I want." Do you remember in the book of Acts in chapter 9 that in the beginning of Christ's ministry, it was just called this way? Paul said, "If I find any more or anyone that believe in this way, I'll lock them up, I'll beat them up, I'll kill them." So I see that I have to go. And God bless you. We'll be back with the blessed old book.
0: Thank you, Granddad, for that stirring message from God's Word. 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
2: 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Truth is God's Word. Therefore, anything that endures, endures because it has some element of truth in it. When I was raising my children, they seemed to like the same stories and same nursery rhymes all the time. And I was getting bored. Then one day it occurred to me, these things have lasted forever and forever. I said, there must be truth in them. I want to tell you about one. Listen to this. Maybe you've heard it before. "Twinkle, twinkle, little star, how I wonder what you are. up above the world so high, like a diamond in the sky. There's more verses, I'll get back to those later. With the unaided eye, there are 3,000 visible stars, but not in Northwest Indiana. With a small telescope, you can see 100,000 stars. In our Milky Way galaxy, there are 100 billion stars. There are thought to be 100 billion galaxies. That makes 10 with 22 zeros after its stars. That's a billion, 10 billion trillion. Did you know God not only created them, He's numbered them and named them? In Isaiah 40:26, it says, "Lift up your eyes on high, and behold, who hath created these things that bringeth out the host by number? He calleth them all by names, by the greatness of His might, for He is strong in power. Not one faileth." Psalm 147:4 says, "He telleth the number of the stars. He calleth them all by their names." Wow, that's a lot of stars. Wonder why God did that.
3: This is Pete Cowling.
4: Let's find what's proven, what we know is good, and once we find what's good, hold fast. Amen. Hold fast means hold tightly, don't let go. Like you fasten something, hold it tightly, don't ever let go of that. We got those trying to steal from us what's good. Hold it tight.
5: You're listening to a portion of a message preached at International Baptist Church, Dumaguete, by Pastor Randy DeMova. In all things, faithful. There are things that are proven in the Christian life, and we have to stick to it. God and His Word has not changed, so we need to stay faithful to these.
4: Get to church. You need to be around other believers, not just for yourself, but that you can be a blessing to others as well. But you need to not despise preaching. Make preaching big. Make preaching important. Teach your children to honor preaching and preachers. Look, most of us can point back to a sermon or sermons that God used to make a huge difference in our life. And I wonder sometimes, what would my life be had I missed that? Had I missed that? What sermon is going to be that life-changing message from God that I need to hear? I'm going to miss it because I'm lazy or don't want to be inconvenienced or other things got my attention. Folks, it's all about priorities, that's all. It just comes down to priorities. What place does God's Word have in your life? What place do you put preaching of God's Word in your life? What place do you put His church in your life? Is it always taking a back seat to everything else, or does God get first place? Matthew 6:33 is still in the Bible, but seek ye first the kingdom of God and His righteousness, and all these things shall be added unto you. Put God first. Get your priorities right. But don't resist preaching. 13th command, live by principle. Look at verse 21. Prove all things. Hold fast that which is good. Live by principle. To prove is to test something. To hold fast is to not let go of something. So we're supposed to prove all things. Meaning we need to make sure it's correct. Let's figure out in everything that we do, what's the right way? What's the correct way? Let's find the proven way. I'm not changing. We're not changing. We're not changing our doctrine. We're not changing how we do church. We're not going to change our music. Why? It's proven. I don't want to try all the new experiments that people are experimenting in churches. You're not lab rats for me to, as a pastor, to experiment on. And let's try something new in the church. You don't need new doctrine. This book hasn't changed. God hasn't changed. Our music is good. We have new songs, but we're not changing our style to try to copy the world. There's nothing good in the world that God needs. He saved us out of it. We're not supposed to be bringing it with us. Forsake it. Are you listening? So I want to prove all things. Let's find what's proven, what we know is good. And once we find what's good, hold fast. Hold fast means hold tightly, don't let go. Like you fasten something, hold it tightly, don't ever let go of that. We got those trying to steal from us what's good. Hold it tight. Jesus says in Revelation, hold that fast which thou hast, lest any man take thy crown. Hold it fast, don't let go. You have enemies that are trying to take it from us. They love to destroy the work of God. They love to destroy your Christian life. You found something good, hold on to it. Hold it tightly. But first, you prove that things are good. You got a lot of folks holding tight to a religion that's going to lead them to hell. because they haven't proven that. They've not gone to the Word of God to find out if their religion is true or not. They're trusting something false, but they won't let go of it because Lola, she was this, Lola was this, and boy, we got to stay that. We can't go away from that. But have you proven it? Have you gone to the authority of God's Word to find out if it's true or not? And once you come to the Word of God and you find out the truth, now you hold on to that and never let go. Never let go.
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0: 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And now, today's proverb. 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Wine is a mocker, strong drink is raging, and whosoever is deceived thereby is not wise. The fear of a king is as the roaring of a lion. Whoso provoketh him to anger sinneth against his own soul. It is an honor for a man to cease from strife, but every fool will be meddling. The sluggard will not plow by reason of the cold, therefore shall he beg in harvest, and have nothing. Counsel in the heart of man is like deep water, but a man of understanding will draw it out. Most men will proclaim everyone his own goodness, but a faithful man who can find? The just walketh in his integrity, his children are blessed after him. The king that sitteth in the throne of judgment scattereth away all evil with his eyes. Who can say, I have made my heart clean, I am pure from my sin? Divers weights and divers measures, both of them are alike abomination to the Lord. Even a child is known by his doings, whether his work be pure and whether it be right. The hearing ear and the seeing eye, the Lord hath made even both of them. Love not sleep, lest thou come to poverty. Open thine eyes, and thou shalt be satisfied with bread. It is not, saith the buyer. But when he has gone his way, then he boasteth. There is gold and a multitude of rubies, but the lips of knowledge are a precious jewel. Take his garment that is surety for a stranger, and take a pledge of him for a strange woman. Bread of deceit is sweet to a man, but afterwards his mouth shall be filled with gravel. Every purpose is established by counsel, and with good advice make war. He that goeth about as a talebearer revealeth secrets, therefore meddle not with him that flattereth with his lips. Whoso curseth his father or his mother, his lamp shall be put out in obscure darkness. An inheritance may be gotten hastily at the beginning, but the end thereof shall not be blessed. Say not thou, I will recompense evil, but wait on the Lord, and he shall save thee. Divers weights are an abomination to the Lord, and a false balance is not good. Man's goings are of the Lord. How can a man then understand his own way? It is a snare to the man who devoureth that which is holy and after vows to make inquiry. A wise king scattereth the wicked and bringeth the weal over them. The spirit of man is the candle of the Lord, searching all the inward parts of the belly. Mercy and truth preserve the king, and his throne is upholden by mercy. The glory of young men is their strength, and the beauty of old men is the gray head. The blueness of a wound cleanseth away evil, so do stripes the inward parts of the belly. We trust that the power of God's Word on today's edition of Light for Your Pathway was a blessing. Tune in again to Light for Your Pathway.
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0: God does not need you to be dishonest to do his work. God expects his children to do his work honestly. You never have to cheat to accomplish anything for God.
1: You're listening to a portion of a message preached at International Baptist Church, Dumaguete, by Pastor Randy DeMova. In it to win it. As much as we want to win many to Christ, we should not compromise, neither be dishonest to get results. We need to be winners.
0: 2nd thing Paul shows us in this passage, if we're going to win, is be honest. Look there at verse 18. He said, "What is my reward then? Verily, that when I preach the gospel, I may make the gospel of Christ without charge, that I abuse not my power in the gospel." You'll be rewarded for honesty. Do not cheat. Oh, church, would you listen to me? We have an honest God. We have a God who never lies. He's always honest. There is no darkness. There's no gray area with God. The Bible says there's no shadow of turning. He is perfect in holiness, perfect in righteousness, truth. There is no dishonesty with God. And I want to make it very clear to you. We've got servants of God around here, whether you're a staff, whether you're a Bible college student, whether you're just a layman in our church that serves, and thank you for that. But listen to me. We've got folks trying to serve God and do the work of God. But I want you to hear me very clearly this morning. God does not need you to be dishonest to do his work. God expects his children to do his work honestly. You never have to cheat to accomplish anything for God. Are you listening? It's never right to do wrong for an opportunity to do right. You be honest. You're going to do something for the church? We do it honestly around here. Everything we do in this church. Please, don't give our church a bad name by going out and being dishonest with people, doing something in the name of the church or for the church, but you're dishonest about it. You're lying, cheating folks, deceiving folks. That's not who we are. Because that's not who our God is. He's honest. The whole reason Jesus came and suffered on the cross is because God is honest. He said, "The soul that sinneth, it must die, and the soul that sins, there must be death. Death must pay for sin." And either you die for your sin, or Jesus took your place and died for your sin. But somebody has to die for your sin. Death has to happen for your sin, because God is an honest God. He's a loving God, and so he did it for you. Blood has to be shed, because we have an honest God. Now you listen to me. If you're going to win, it has to be honestly. You go back to the idea of playing a game. You can play a game with someone and you can win, but if you had to cheat to win, you didn't win. If you had to cheat to win, you didn't win. You're a cheater, not a winner. You're a deceiver, not a winner. I don't care if it's on the basketball court. You're a Christian playing basketball, you foul somebody, you call yourself. You'll say, maybe they didn't see. Oh, we found a sore spot there, huh? Everyone's like, "Preach at him, Pastor, preach to him." Huh? Park there, Boomba Hay. You'll be rewarded for honesty. Don't cheat. The gospel was paid for by Christ. We're not supposed to gain from his labor. Paul said, "I don't do this for filthy lucre. I'm not a preacher because I think this is a way to get money from people." We get accused of that sometimes, but it ain't true. Not here. Freely we have received, freely we give.
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1: Now, you've all heard foolish questions, and no doubt you've wondered why. The person that always asks them expects a sensible reply. Did you ever take a girl a box of candy, say right after tea? Do you notice how she'll grab it and then say,
2: "Is this for me?"
3: Foolish questions.
1: Well, you answer if you can. No, it's for your father or John the hired hand. I just wanted you to see it. Now I'm gonna take it away.
3: Now wasn't that a foolish question? You'll hear 'em every day.
1: Now nearly every morning, there'll be someone around the place who will watch you take your shaving cream and then lather up your face. And then as you give your razor that preliminary wave, why, this person will always ask you,
4: "Hey, you gonna shave?"
3: Foolish questions.
1: Well, your answer is, I hope. No, I ain't prepared for shaving. I just like the taste of soap. I love to take my shaving cream and then paint my face this way.
3: Now, wasn't that a foolish question? You'll hear 'em every day.
1: Now, you've all seen the man who will meet you on your way. Of course, he'll ask you where you're going, and then he'll listen while you say, "Oh, I'm going down to the funeral now of poor old Uncle Ned." And just as quick as you've told him this, he'll say,
5: "Oh, is Ned dead?"
3: Foolish questions.
1: Well, you might as well reply, no, he just thought he'd have a funeral now. Later on, he'd die. Old Ned was so original, man. He just wanted things that way.
3: Now, wasn't that a foolish question? You'll hear him every day.
1: Now let's suppose the elevators should forget to close their doors. Then you should tumble down the shaft, say 27 floors. And then as you hit the bottom and you're lying there inert, why, the first person always comes along, will ask you,
6: "Are you hurt?"
3: Foolish questions.
1: Well, your dying words are, "No, I was just kind of in a hurry and the elevator goes too slow. I find I save myself a whole lot of time when I come on down this way."

0: Hi, Bob. Sorry I'm late. Let's eat.
1: Nope. I'm not forgiving you for being late. I don't have to.
0: What?
1: This is the 491st time you've asked me to forgive you, and I don't have to anymore. Why? Because Jesus said that the number of times we have to forgive someone is 70 times 7. That's 490, and this makes 491.
0: You've been keeping records?
1: Ever since you snapped me with a towel in 7th grade gym class.
0: Oh, yeah. I was really sorry I did that.
1: Well, I accepted your apology then.
0: No, you didn't.
1: What?
0: If you forgave me, you wouldn't have held on to it all these years. Jesus was telling us we need to forgive each other a lot. Not just 490 times.
1: But that towel really hurt.
0: I'm very sorry.
1: Oh. Well, I forgive you.
0: Are you counting that as number 492, or did you really forgive me?
1: I get the point. I'm sorry I kept the list.
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A little while ago, we asked the question, what do you think happens after we die? We heard many answers, but the Bible should be our authority for every question. This is Theo Amante with the Bible answer to that question. Well, the Bible says in Hebrews chapter 9 verse 27, and as it is appointed unto men once to die, but after this, the judgment. The Bible tells us that after we die, there is judgment. There is one appointment that all men have, and that is death. Death is a

0: Sure thing, and we don't know the appointed time or how we will go. It could be in 20 years, 1 year, in a few months, next week, or maybe even today. There is no escaping death because of sin. The Bible says in Romans chapter 6 verse 23, "For the wages of sin is death." We cannot skip death because we are sinners. There's the physical death and the spiritual death. Many of us want to live as long as we can on this earth. Many go to great extents to keep their lives for as long as possible. One day, your body and your soul will separate, and we call that the physical death. The spiritual death is a separation of our soul from a holy God. God loves us, but God loves justice as well. He cannot let sin go by without judgment. In the Bible, there are also two types of judgment. For those who have accepted Christ as their Savior, their judgment is called the judgment seat of Christ. For those who have not trusted in Christ as their only way to heaven, this judgment is called the Great White Throne Judgment. In Revelation chapter 20 verse 11, "And I saw a great white throne, and him that sat on it, from whose face the earth and the heaven fled away, and there was found no place for them. And I saw the dead, small and great, stand before God. And the books were opened, and another book was opened, which is the book of life. And the dead were judged out of those things which were written in the books, according to their works. And death and hell were cast into the lake of fire. This is the second death." This judgment, the Great White Throne Judgment, will be according to the sins that the person has committed. Both small and great, rich and poor, educated or uneducated, popular or unpopular. Without Christ, without your name written in the Book of Life, this is the judgment that is coming. We see in the Bible that there is no purgatory. There is no place in between heaven and hell. In Luke chapter 16, verse 22 to 23, "And it came to pass that the beggar died and was carried by the angels into Abraham's bosom. The rich man also died and was buried. And in hell he lift up his eyes, being in torments." We find in the Bible the account of the rich man and the beggar Lazarus. The rich man didn't see a need for salvation because he was well off and had all of his physical needs taken care of. But what about his spiritual needs? What about his soul? Lazarus went to a good place, but the rich man went to a place of torment. Denying God's existence doesn't take away his judgment. You will stand before God and will have to give account for the life that he has given you. Are you prepared to meet God? How terrible it would be to see God in all his glory, only to be turned away and put into the lake of fire. But that doesn't have to be the end of your life. Jesus came to make us alive again and bring everlasting life. Hebrews chapter 9 verse 28, "So Christ was once offered to bear the sins of many." John chapter 3 verse 16, "For God so loved the world that he gave his only begotten Son, that whosoever believeth in him should not perish, but have everlasting life. For God sent not his Son into the world to condemn the world, but that the world through him might be saved. He that believeth on him is not condemned, but he that believeth not is condemned already, because he hath not believed in the name of the only begotten Son of God." Believing in him is not just acknowledging that he is real, but that your confidence for salvation is on him alone. Have you placed your trust in Christ? You don't have to be condemned. What happens after we die? The Bible says there is judgment. Keep tuning into the station for more help from the Bible, because the Bible has the answer.
1: Philippians 2:5 tells us, "Let this mind be in you, which was also in Christ Jesus." What is the mind of Christ? Concern. Luke 15:1, "Then drew near unto him all the publicans and sinners for to hear him. And the Pharisees and scribes murmured, saying, This man receiveth sinners, and eateth with them. And he spake this parable unto them, saying, What man of you, having 100 sheep, if he lose one of them, doth not leave the 99 in the wilderness, and go after that which is lost, until he find it? And when he hath found it, he layeth it on his shoulders, rejoicing. And when he cometh home, he calleth together his friends and neighbors, saying unto them, Rejoice with me, for I have found my sheep which was lost. I say unto you, that likewise joy shall be in heaven over one sinner that repenteth, more than over 99 just persons which need no repentance." Concern is taking a special interest in something or someone. It is to become engaged with others because of their need, to share or take part in fixing what is broken, or restoring what is lost, or healing that which is sick. You could say concern is caring. Jesus was accused one day by those who thought that if Jesus was truly the Messiah, that the Messiah would choose them because of their supposed righteousness. That this man receiveth sinners and eateth with them was their accusation against him. They could not understand how that if Jesus was the Christ, that he would spend his time with sinners, that he could even sit at the same table with them and eat a meal with them. So Jesus spoke a parable to them to help them understand their callousness and lack of concern for the lost. He spoke of a man having a lost sheep and the great lengths that he would go to find that one sheep. It only made sense that if 99 of 100 sheep were safe, that you would leave the ones in safety to go after the one that was in danger. Jesus explained that he had come to seek and to save that which was lost. He was after the one lost one, not the 99 righteous. The truth was, these men were not as righteous as they thought they were, but there was no convincing them. Sinners, however, knew that they needed a Savior, and Jesus was concerned for them. You and I need to be like Christ, concerned for the souls of men. Jesus didn't spend time with sinners because he approved of their lifestyles or to partake in their sinfulness. He was there to convince them to believe on whom God had sent and be saved, to turn sinners into saints. Let us be mindful. We must confront the lost because of our concern for their souls. They may reject us. They may not appreciate our concern, but we should still be concerned. We may even be criticized by those apathetic souls who do not care about the eternity of sinners. We should still be concerned. We are to have the mind of Christ. That mind includes concern.
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2: When you pick up this book, when you open this book, realize what it is. This is not an encyclopedia. It's not a school textbook. It's not a work of fiction. It is the very words of God. Are you listening?
0: You're listening to a portion of a message preached at International Baptist Church, Dumaguete, by Pastor Randy DeMoville. It beats an eyewitness. We have God's Word, a more sure word of prophecy to rest our faith on that beats any eyewitness. The just shall live by faith.
2: We have also a more sure word of prophecy. That's our Bible, right? Whereunto ye do well that ye take heed. It'd be good for you to pay attention to your Bible. Take heed to it. Don't ignore it. Don't push it off. Right? If you take heed to something, you're cautious about it. You're paying close attention to it. Okay? He says, as unto a light that shineth in a dark place until the day dawn and the day star arise in your hearts. See, you don't have the full understanding yet of everything. You can't see everything clearly yet. But God has given us His Word, and it's like a light that keeps shining brighter and brighter. It keeps shining for us until, like, through the night, through the darkness, we have a light. Right? Until what? Until the sun comes up. When the sun comes up, we turn the lights off, open the blinds, let the sun shine in, right? But right now, we're going through this world of darkness, and this is our light. So you better pay attention to what it says, because this is the way to get through life until Jesus comes. Right? Then we won't need this, because we'll have Him. You understand what I'm saying? I'm not saying that we won't need the Bible, but He is the Word. And when He comes, we'll have the light. We're not going to need a flashlight when the sun is shining. Amen. Right? But the Bible for us right now is like a light that keeps shining for us as we go through the darkness until Jesus comes. The Word of God grows brighter. You have to keep listening, keep hearing it. What starts as a glimmer of light in the dark grows brighter. And then the horizon is visible. Then light will fill us. Verse 20, knowing this first, that no prophecy of the Scripture is of any private interpretation, for the prophecy came not in old time by the will of man, but holy men of God spake as they were moved by the Holy Ghost. And so I want to take the rest of our time here tonight, and I want to give you ways to approach the promises of God. God has given us His Word, His promises, great, exceeding great and precious promises in His Word to help us until He comes, to guide us until He comes back for us. We hold on to those promises and we keep moving this direction, pulling us away from the world and our confidence in the flesh. And we believe in this divine nature, and we want to live the way that God wants us to live until Jesus Christ comes for us. So tonight I want to give you some ways to approach the promises of God. How should you approach the promises of God? Number one, remind yourself that the Bible is God's Word. Remind yourself that the Bible is God's Word. Okay, boys and girls, ready? The Bible is the Word of God. Say it with me, ready? The Bible is the Word of God. You got to remind yourself of that. Where's your Bible? I'm not looking at anybody in particular tonight. I'm saying, where's your Bible? When you left your house, did you know where you were going? Or did you get here by mistake? Did you know you're going to church? Right, we're a Bible-believing church here. We use the Bible. It's our authority for everything here, the Bible. Bring your Bible to church.
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0: Welcome to The Voice. In this broadcast, we feature the dynamic preaching of Dr. Jack Hiles, a man of conviction, clarity, and unwavering commitment to the truths of the King James Bible. For more than four decades, Dr. Hiles faithfully proclaimed God's word from the pulpit of First Baptist Church of Hammond, impacting generations with messages that uplift Christ, strengthen families, and stir hearts toward revival.
1: Let's turn now to the book of 2 Timothy, chapter 4, page 1281 in your Scofield Bible. 2 Timothy chapter 4, verses 1 through 8. The seventh verse is the text verse for this morning's message. We'll read the verses responsively. I charge thee therefore before God and the Lord Jesus Christ, who shall judge the quick and the dead at the appearing of his kingdom. Preach the word, be instant in season, out of season, reprove, rebuke, exhort with all long-suffering and doctrine. For the time will come when they will not endure sound doctrine, but after their own lusts shall they heap to themselves teachers having itching ears. And they shall turn away their ears from the truth, and shall be turned unto fables. But watch thou in all things, endure afflictions, do the work of an evangelist, make full proof of thy ministry. For I am now ready to be offered, and the time of my departure is at hand. I have fought a good fight, I have finished my course, I have kept the faith. Henceforth there is laid up for me a crown of righteousness, which the Lord, the righteous judge, shall give to me at that day, and not to me only, but unto them also that love his appearing. And let's pray. Father, what a great day you've given us. It's wonderful because of the fact that we're free. We get to come to church. We get to assemble here freely, without hindrance, and we're thankful. We're thankful that we can come to such a church as this, a great place where your gospel is believed and preached. We pray that you bless the preaching of the word this morning. Our preacher, help us as listeners to be obedient to hear. In Jesus' name, amen.
2: Well, Alton and I have something in common. He has pastored. He's been a pastor. And so have I. He can sing. One out of two is not bad. I want to speak this morning on the subject. You can win the fight without winning every round. You can win the fight without winning every round. I hope you listen carefully. Most of my counseling deals, I'd say 90% of my counseling deals with problems between people. Husband and wife having problems. Brother or sister having problems. Two sisters having problems. Two brothers having problems. Teenage daughter or son having problems with parents. Two children having problems with each other. I promise you that 90% of my counseling deals with problems between people. Now this morning, I'm going to tell you how you can totally eliminate that. I hope you listen to me. You need to hear what I'm going to say this morning. Paul did not say, he said, I fought the good fight. He's an old man. He's going to heaven soon. He says, I have fought the good fight. Didn't say I won every round. Truth is, Paul didn't win every round. He lost a round when he had his head shaved and took a Jewish vow against which he'd been preaching. He lost a round, but he won the fight. He lost a round when he had some problems with Barnabas, but he won the fight. He lost a round when he had a dissension with the Apostle Peter. That was unnecessary, but he won the fight. I want to speak this morning on you can win the fight without winning every round. Our Heavenly Father, I pray this morning that some husbands and wives shall leave this place closer than when they came. I pray some teenagers who are ungrateful rebels will get right with God and be closer to their parents than they were. I pray that Christian friends, or pardon me, Christian people who have become disenchanted with each other shall become re-enchanted with each other as we look at this truth this morning. Please help me to help the people. Amen. I ask you to listen to me very carefully, of course. Moses, my servant, is dead. As God looked back on the life of Moses, he summarized the life by saying, Moses, my servant. Now, wait a minute. How strange. Moses, hey son, sit up over here. Hey, sit up over here. It's not a slumber party, it's a church service. How strange for God to say, as he looked at the entire life of Moses, Moses, my servant, is dead. God had just finished taking Moses' life for sinning grievously. And yet, though Moses had committed a sin unto death that kept him from entering into the promised land that had been his dream for all those 40 years, yet God, who had just given Moses a spanking and taken his life, looked at his life and said, Moses, my servant, is dead. David, a man after God's own heart. You'll find that written, I think, in Acts chapter 13. Hundreds and several thousand years after David lived. This inspired book of God says David was a man after God's own heart. Now get that a minute. This wasn't said in the early days of David's life. It wasn't said when he was anointed king. It was said hundreds of years after his life was over, God looked back at David's life and said, a man after my own heart. How strange that is. Wasn't it David that committed the sin with Bathsheba? Wasn't it David that fathered an illegitimate child whose life was taken in infancy? Wasn't it David that had plotted the death of Uriah to cover up the pregnancy of Bathsheba? And yet God looks back over his whole life and says, a man after God's own heart. How strange. Abraham, a friend of God. This is what Abraham was called in Hebrews chapter 11. And on two or three occasions, God looked back. This was not written when Abraham left the Ur of the Chaldees and by faith looked for a city which had foundations, whose builder and ruler is God. This was a statement made at the end, hundreds of years after Abraham died. God looked back over his life and said, Abraham, my friend. Wait a minute. Hold it a minute. Didn't Abraham get a little girl pregnant? Didn't Abraham leave the will of God and go down to Egypt because of a famine? And didn't he hire a little gal there named Hagar to be a maid in his house and help him and his wife Sarah? And didn't he have relations with her that caused her to bear his own child outside of wedlock? And yet God looks back over his life and gives a summary of his life in one little statement, a friend of God. Noah, a preacher of righteousness. Oh, how strange. Don't you recall the story after the flood when Noah got drunk? And don't you recall when he got drunk, he took his clothes off and was lying there naked, drunk, when his sons came up? And because of that, God placed a punishment upon a certain his son's descendants and his grandson because of it. Noah, drunk, naked, maybe even had a homosexual act committed with him by his own son. I don't know, but it sounds like it in the Bible. And yet God, in looking back over his life, hundreds of years after Noah was dead, God said, Noah, a preacher of righteousness. How strange that is. Just Lot vexed his righteous soul. Boy, that's what God said. Just Lot. Somebody came to me one time at church. I was preaching after the service. They said, why was Lot the only one got vexed? Said, just Lot, just Lot. That's not what that means. It didn't mean only Lot. It means Lot was a just man. Just Lot vexed his righteous soul. The rest of you can laugh when you get on. Catch it. You can laugh at halftime during the Super Bowl. But anyway, God looked back on Lot's life. Wait a minute. Hold it a minute. Wasn't Lot the one that went to Sodom and offered his own daughters to the wicked, vile men that came to want a homosexual act with Lot and some servants that came and even angels that came? And didn't Lot get one of his daughters pregnant and another of his daughters pregnant? And wasn't a son named Ammon born by one and a son named Moab born by the other? And didn't two wicked nations rise because of Lot's carelessness and because of his sin? Exactly. But God looks back over his life and says, just Lot. Abraham, a friend of God. Moses, my servant. David, a man after God's own heart. Jacob, a prince. Prince? How strange for God to call Jacob a prince. Didn't Jacob deceive his brother Esau? We talked about this on another subject of the Sunday. Didn't Jacob deceive his brother Esau? Didn't he take a birthright that wasn't rightly his by deception? Didn't he deceive his father when his father was ill and blind and get the blessings that were not due to him and were supposed to be given to the firstborn Esau? And yet God looks back and says he was a prince. Abraham, the father, illegitimate child, a friend of God. Noah, drunk and nude, a preacher of righteousness. David, father, illegitimate child, and a murderer, a man after God's own heart. Moses, who committed a sin so bad that God killed him. Moses, my servant. The patience of Job. That's what God, the way God gave it. Synopsis or one sentence biography of his life. Patience of Job. We don't read this very much, but you check in the last part of Job, you'll find that Job became a very proud man. He became so proud that God gave him a little lesson and let all of God's creation come by Job and said, if you're such a hot fella, make wings like the sun, sit up like I said a while ago. Sit up there. I'll come set you up if you don't sit up today. I'm preaching to you. And Job got so proud of what he had done, God had to rebuke Job severely, and yet the God that rebuked Job said, patience of Job, and the God that took the life of Moses said, Moses, my servant, and just Lot, and David, a man after God's own heart. What's the deal here? Listen carefully. I don't believe in boxing. I think it ought to be outlawed. For a couple of guys to get in the ring and just try to knock the daylights out of each other. And we cheer because the guy's about to get his brains knocked out. Most of them got their brains to fall out. I'm against it. Think it ought to be outlawed. But until it is outlawed, I'm going to watch everyone I can. There's something about it that I just like. I don't know why. I was in a motel room watching a boxing match on television. Now, okay, you Pharisees, go ahead and make the most of it. David can kill a man. I can watch a fight on television. I turned on the fight. It was the last round. It was a six-round fight. It was a sixth round. And a big guy about 6 foot 8 inches tall was on the mat. I mean, he was gone. I mean, he was hearing messages from outer space. Finally, about count number eight, he struggled to his knees, and just at the count of nine, he jumped up and was staggering across the ring like this, and the bell rang, and the fight was over. Judges handed in their decisions. He won the fight. I said, that doesn't make sense to me. Guy was on the mat, unconscious almost. Got up. Why? All the guy had to do, he could have thrown him down if the bell hadn't rung when it did. And yet he won the judges gave that guy the fight. I watched another fight one time on television. I'm addicted to this. If I quit, it'll take me a long time to get over it. I'm addicted. I watched a guy get knocked down twice in round one. Get up, won the fight. One time I saw a guy get knocked down in round four, round five, and round six of a 10-round fight, and got up and won the fight. Now what's the deal? The judges look at the entire fight. We don't, but they do. They look at the entire fight, and they decide who won the fight over the entire 10 rounds, if it be a 10-round fight. And then they give the judgment not on the last round or the first round or middle rounds, but they give the judgment to the fellow who won the fight over the entire period, who won the most rounds, if you please. Now let me go back to my Bible characters. Moses was on the canvas when the fight ended. But God looked at the entire fight and said, Moses, my servant. Jacob lost the early rounds. In fact, he got knocked down in the early rounds. But God looked at the entire fight. And when the judgment came in of the who won the fight, God said that Jacob won the fight in spite of the fact they'd lost some of their rest. I'm talking to folks today. You've lost some rounds back yonder. I mean, you got a late start. You got some things you wish you'd never done. I've got news for you. Bless God, when you stand before God, He's not going to judge what you did the first full 5 years or 10 years of your life. God's going to judge the entire fight. Noah lost the last round. But God looked at the entire fight and called him a preacher of righteousness. I'm talking to folks today here. You're losing the last round. Now, what y'all do is get back up and fight till the bell rings. But your truth is, 2 minutes of the last round is already over, and it's a 3-minute round, and you haven't got a chance to win this round, but you've got a chance to end the fight on your feet. So get back up. But you're over the house. I'm older, and I've been out in sin. And with the house, I just don't think it's worthwhile. I've got news for you. Our God looks at the entire fight and not just the last round. Abraham and David got knocked down in middle rounds, but God looked at the entire fight and called Abraham his friend and David a man after God's own heart. Lot was slaughtered in the middle rounds, but God looked at the entire fight and called him just Lot. Now listen carefully. If a perfect, holy, just God can look at a bunch of sinners like us, and God can look at the entire fight rather than one round, why can't a bunch of sinners have patience with each other who lose a round every once in a while? Boy, you better thank God you're not being judged like you judge. You better thank God that people don't look at you like you look at them. Bless God, I pastor a bunch of sinners. I got a bunch of sinners on this platform. In fact, the chief of sinners on this platform. If I live long enough, I'll probably commit a sin myself someday. But I pastor a bunch of sinners, but I also pastor a bunch of people who've not won all around, but bless God, most of you are going to win the fight. The Apostle Paul looked back over his life and didn't say, I won all the rounds, I just fought the good fight. Didn't say, I won most of the rounds, he said, I fought the good fight. And he looked at his whole life, and God inspired the holy writers of old to say, Abraham won the fight, though he got knocked down several times, but he got back up. And the Bible says, the just man falleth seven times, yet riseth up again. Don't get discouraged because you've lost a round or two. The fight's not over yet. Get back. Oh, you said, Brother House, people criticize me. I go back to school after I've lost a round or two, and kids won't speak to me. I'm not talking about kids. I'm talking about the judge in heaven who judges the fight.
1: Please endure me for a moment. I know a man who pastored one of the great churches in America. He started a church from scratch nearly and built it to running 3,000 people in Sunday school. Young man, the time I knew him real well, at that time he was probably late 20s, early 30s. He got called to the mission field and went to the mission field, started 15 churches in Korea. 15 churches. Came back to America, took a church that was affiliated with the American Baptist Convention, and took that church out of the American Baptist Convention, and a bunch of rich folks took him to court and kept him in court for 10 years, and he and his family suffered hell. Now here's a man built a church with 3,000 people, started 15 churches in Korea, South Korea, and then for 10 years fought a battle against the forces of hell and won them, and then he lost a round. And all the folks across America, they judged him not on the basis of the whole thing. Please forgive me for saying this, but you know what I did? I picked up the telephone and called him and said, I'd like to give you and your wife a second honeymoon. I flew them to Hammond, Indiana. Put them in an... scenic spot in America. Say, what's in Hammond? I'm in Hammond. Put them in a nice Chicago hotel on the lake. Gave them a second honeymoon and talked to them and tried to help him salvage his marriage and salvage something about his life. Now, the truth is, he will not be able to do what he could have done, but I guarantee you one thing, brother. In round one, he built a church running 3,000 people. In round two, he went to mission field and started 15 churches. In round three, he fought a battle for 10 years for the freedom of Christian people to get out from the bondage of the American Baptist Convention. As far as I'm concerned, though he got knocked down in some rounds, I think he's going to win the fight. Forgive this. Our son lost some rounds. Got knocked down terribly. But I don't go anywhere in America what somebody said I was called to preach on Dave Howe's ministry. You don't go anywhere. People all over America point to a youth conference, one of his sermons. All over America. He's back on his feet. He'll never do what he used to do, but bless God, he's serving God. And I wouldn't be surprised if when the fight is over, God's going to hold his hand and say, you won the fight. Two things I'm trying to do. I'm trying to encourage you folks who have lost a few rounds to get up. I'm trying to get you Pharisees to shut up. You don't have to win all the rounds to win the fight. Apostle Paul was an old man, looked back over his life. He did not say, I've won all the rounds. He said, I fought the good fight. I finished the fight. I finished the course. He didn't say, I won every race, but I finished. He didn't say, I won every round, but I finished the fight. And God said he won the fight. There's a second. By the way, I want to stop and say this. It's time for you to quit judging the fight till it's over. No just judge is going to say at the end of the fifth round, so-and-so won. Hey, hold it, judge, you got five more rounds.
2: I want to encourage you that have been knocked down, lost a round or two. I want to encourage you to realize that though people may become Pharisees and spend their life trying to kick you down, God is not that way. And when it's all over, God's not going to just look at that one little tunnel vision of that one little round, but God's going to look at the whole fight. Second thing that will help you in your relationship with each other. Not only will it help you if you'll wait till the fight's over, and don't just look at one little round or two, but look at the entire fight. Let me go to the second point. I'll give you the point after I give the illustrations. Peter preached on Pentecost. Had 3,000 people saved. After he had proven to be an impetuous man. Impatient, impetuous, loud mouth. I thank God I don't have any of those qualities. Shut up. Get your big feet back under there. But now, and yet God chose this loud mouth. God even cussed a time or two. Not wrong with cussing, if you cuss the right people. Now look, parents, I'm not trying to ruin your child right now. There is something wrong with cussing. But Dr. Bob Jones Sr. used to say, you know, a fella cussed all the time, but never cussed anybody, didn't need to cuss him. Well, here's a guy, that once in a while cussed. Here's a guy lost his temper. Here's a guy that cut an ear off a man one time. Here's a guy that was broadcasting when he should have been tuned in. He didn't know he had two ears and one tongue. Some of you folks need to learn that also. But God said, I want to preach on Pentecost. Why? I'll come to that in a minute. Barnabas was stubborn. But he was used mightily in Antioch as a great pastor of that great church in Antioch. Thomas was a doubter. But he was used greatly as a missionary in the land of India. James and John were selfish. Yet they were chosen to be in the inner circle of Jesus Christ. Peter, James, and John. Moses had a hot temper, but was God's great servant. What are you trying to say, preacher? I'm trying to say that God not only looks at the whole fight and doesn't judge a fight by your failure in one round or two, but God looks at the whole man rather than one fault. There's not a person in this room this morning who doesn't have some kind of a fault. Not a one. I'm talking to people this morning who have hot tempers. And yet you're generous, and you're kind, and you're good, and you're faithful. Maybe even run a bus route. I'm talking to folks this morning who are stubborn. Thank God I'm not one of those. But I'm talking to folks who are stubborn. I'm talking to folks this morning who have some fits of selfishness. But God doesn't tunnel vision and look right at your fault. God looks at all of you, and God judges the total man rather than just the weakness that a person has. These two things could make you a different person. If you'd look at people and quit looking at that one round. Old story. I haven't told it in a long time here. I tell it a lot around the country. About 1960, a man came to my office. A good man, faithful young man, good-looking young man, a member of this church. He said, Pastor, I've got to talk to you. His face was red as a beet. I've got to talk to you. I said, what's the trouble? He said, I just kissed a lady, one of the married ladies in our church. He said, I was at work. We worked in the same place. Went down to the place where they have the vending machines and little snack room they have there. I didn't intend to. I never thought about it. Before I knew it, I just kissed her. He said, I want you to forgive me. He walked down the aisle the next Sunday. I didn't tell the folks what he did, but I told the folks he wanted to ask God to forgive him about something. He kissed this woman. She was a faithful member. So was he. Probably 20 years later, his name was brought up to be a deacon. And vetoed by a deacon that said, you can't trust that man. 20 years ago, he kissed a woman. That same deacon wasn't even saved 20 years ago. He said, are you condoning that then, kiss that? Well, no, I'm not. I'm just saying, look at the whole picture. And we have people in this church today that call him the kisser. Now, I'm not condoning what he did. I'm simply saying, before you decide what he is, look at the whole picture. Check his tithe envelope. Check his soul winning record. Check his bus route. Check the whole image of the whole person of a man. And before you decide you're going to call him, let's say he lost the fight, check the whole fight. That's the way God looks at it. God looks at the entire life, and God looks at the entire man. That'll make you appreciate your husband more. You got your tunnel vision set on that one thing that bothers you about him. Well, look, sweetie, you got some things about you that bother him, too. One thing that bothers him about you is that you're bothered about him. I promise you this. Anybody in this room can have your marital problems 90% solved if you look at the whole fight and not just around it. A lot of forgiveness ought to be done here this morning. A lot of wives and husbands ought to look back and realize that back yonder, you know what I'm talking about. You have a little fuss and he says to you, you're just like your mother. Lord, have mercy if that's true.
3: But just like your mother, 18 years ago you said so-and-so. Yeah, I know it, but there have been 18 rounds since then.
2: Look at the whole fight.
3: Well, you're just as stubborn as your dad.
2: But he might be just as honest as his dad, too. So don't look at the whole fight and look at the whole person. It'll help you teachers to care more about your students.
3: He'll help you selfish teenagers to care more about your parents. Well, my mother hollers at me.
2: She also cooked your meals.
3: Well, my mother screams at me. She also went to the jaws of death to give you life. Well, my mother screams at me. She also cleans your house and helps to put the clothes on your back and washes your clothes and irons your clothes and washes your dishes. You ungrateful little scum, you. You ought to be thanking God. Look at the whole picture.
2: I said that God looks at the entire fight before he gives his verdict. And God looks at the entire person before he gives his verdict. Let me in the next 3 minutes tell you one of the best things you'll ever hear. I can tell you how God will look at you and can't even see those rounds you lost. I can tell you how God will look at you and can't even see those weaknesses that you have.
3: God looked at the whole fight and say, every round you won. How?
2: You put your faith in Jesus Christ. And God put your sins against his record and paid the penalty on Calvary for your sins. And God will give you his own righteousness, and God will not even be able to see any fault at all in you. You know that you're a sinner? You know that sinners are lost and on their way to hell? You know that Jesus came as a virgin-born, sinless Son of God, God incarnate, God clothed upon in human flesh, and paid the penalty for your sin? All you've got to do is realize that you're a sinner and that you're lost and that Jesus paid the penalty. Say, yes, I'm trusting him as my hope for heaven. I'm lost, condemned, but he paid the price. And God will wipe every sin off your record. And God will see you as winning every round. And God will see you as spotless as Jesus Christ himself. If you've never trusted Christ, walk down these aisles in a few minutes. Say, I want to receive Christ as my Savior. Not only will God look at the whole fight, but he won't see you as losing a round. You can walk out of this place with your record as clean.
3: He said, preacher, what if I sin again?
2: He took care of that too. He paid the penalty for all the debt you owed and deposited enough, so you've got a carte blanche. You say, preacher, if I believe that, I'd get saved and go out and sin all I want to. That's what we do.
3: If you did that and realized he gave you a home in heaven and wiped your sin, your record clean, you wouldn't want to go out and sin. You would, but you wouldn't want to walk down this aisle. Three things I want to say and we'll be through. If you've lost a round or two or three, don't stay down. Finish the fight. And you may have to suffer a lot of pharisaical persecution and a lot of pharisaical criticism. But there's a God in heaven, he's the judge, and these Pharisees are not. God's the judge. When the fight's over, you look at the entire life and the entire fight.

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8: Luke 6:27. But I say unto you which hear, love your enemies, do good to them that hate you. The old timers used to say, it's time to get down to brass tacks. I don't know where that comes from, but we'd phrase it like, this is where the rubber meets the road. Okay, brass tacks time. Who dislikes you? Come on, come up with a name or two, picture their faces. Now, how do you feel about those who dislike you? What good have you done for them? But I say unto you which hear, love your enemies, do good to them that which hate you. God commands us to love them, which would mean meeting their needs, and to actively do good to them. So, what will you do for the person that you thought of a minute ago? Something to think about.
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2: Why did he create the stars? Wouldn't the earth have been enough when he was creating? The stars tell us where we are and what time it is. We have one star that means a whole lot to us. It comes out in the daytime. We call it the sun. And we use the sun to measure time in days. As the earth goes around the sun, we measure seasons. God created them for signs and for seasons. But he did that for a whole lot more than that. God did that for navigational reasons. Did you know, in order for us to know where we are, we have to look at the stars, and that tells us where we are. In order to know what time it is, we also look at the stars. Our clocks are ultimately determined by the position of the stars in the sky. That's pretty important. The stars tell us what time it is and where we are. Maybe we're supposed to use that for a purpose, to tell people what time it is and where they are. A famous preacher had a life verse at Daniel 12:3. Let me read Daniel 12:2 with it. It says, "And many of them that sleep in the dust of the earth shall awake, some to everlasting life, some to shame and everlasting contempt. And they that be wise shall shine as the brightness of the firmament. They shall turn many to righteousness as the stars forever and ever." Maybe the difference between some people waking to everlasting life and some waking to everlasting contempt is because they haven't been navigating on the right stars. Did you know people are navigating on your life? God wants you to be a star. What does a star do? Basically, it just lets the light that God gave it shine and stays where God put it. However, some of us like to move. If a star in the heaven moved 1 degree, that's 1/6 of a tick of your second hand, that's not very far. If it moved 1 degree, and you were lost at sea and a storm was coming and you were navigating on that star not knowing it moved 1 degree, you would miss port by 56 miles. A little bit of motion on your part can create a whole lot of motion on someone else's part. Maybe we should be like stars.
3: This is Pete Cowling.

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1: In Jeremiah 36, a prince named Jehudi was reading what God had said through Jeremiah to the nation, and King Jehoiakim reacted to what God said. Jeremiah 36 says this, Jehudi read in the ears of the king, and the king cut it with a penknife and cast it into the fire. King Jehoiakim was severely judged by the Lord for this reaction to the stern words of the Word of God. But the story brings up this question. How do you react to hard, direct preaching or convicting Bible statements? Do you manifest a spirit of repentance? Do you feel remorse only, but exhibit no change? Do you ignore what God says? Do you gloss over it and discount it and say, oh, God doesn't really mean that? Do you feel and show anger at the messenger, the preacher, or the teacher? Does your heart fill with rebellion? Or you just put yourself in a place where you have no clue what God is saying. Ignoring what God says doesn't change what God says. He will hold you accountable for every jot and every tittle in the Word of God. Something to think about.

0: Why do people love International Baptist Church? Just ask them. They will tell you.
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4: You don't tithe because you expect anything. It's not yours. It's the Lord's. If you don't give it, you're robbing God. It's not yours to hold God hostage and say, God, if you want this, you're going to have to do what I want. It's not yours. It's God's money.
5: You're listening to a portion of a message preached at International Baptist Church, Dumaguete, by Pastor Randy DeMova. It is the Lord's. We are commanded as believers to lovingly give our tithes to the Lord. The tithe is God's money, and we should have no desire to rob Him and use it for any other purpose.
4: We should tithe because it's right, because of who God is, not because we think it's working. I'm going to say that again, and I'll explain it, but we should tithe because it's right, because of who God is, not because we think it's working. The tithe is not gambling. It's, well, I need help from God, so I'm going to put some money in the offering. And then when you don't get the help you're looking for, well, I guess that's not working, and so you stop giving it. That's not what the tithe is. The tithe is not something that you try. Well, I'm going to try tithing for a while to see if God helps me. You don't tithe because you expect anything. It's not yours. It's the Lord's. If you don't give it, you're robbing God. It's not yours to hold God hostage and say, God, if you want this, you're going to have to do what I want. It's not yours. It's God's money. The tithe is the Lord's. Give it to Him. Bring it to Him. That's why we don't give it. We bring it to Him. You're not even giving it. You're bringing it. He says, that's mine. Here's where I want you to bring it. We bring our tithes to God. But don't try it out. You do it because it's right. Because it's God's, and I don't want to rob God, and I don't want to curse. But because you don't see some instant success and you don't see that things are improving, it's not a right for you to start robbing God again. Are you listening? Number six, we should tithe, especially when we don't think we can afford to bring us out of the curse of not tithing. Here's where some of you are right now this morning. You're hearing the message. You say, okay, Pastor, I don't disagree with you. Tithing, I should be doing that as God's, and I'd like to do that. But, I can't afford to. But, I'm poor. You know, it's an interesting thing about the tithe. It's a percentage. So the amount of my tithe and the amount of your tithe are going to be different. It's not a flat rate. God doesn't say, okay, every Christian must bring 5,000 pesos a week and put it in the offering. Some could do that. Some, you couldn't do that. Are you listening? But God gave us a percentage. That means if your income this week was 50 pesos, five of that's God's. You figure out how to go on the 45. Get half a kilo of rice, maybe. I don't know. If your income is 10,000, okay, then 1,000 of that is God's. See? And it's a percentage, so everybody can do it. You say, oh, I made 100 pesos. Great. Give 10 of it to God. It's 10 of it's His. Bring it to Him. And you say, but I can't afford to do that. You cannot afford not to do it. Because there's a curse if you're robbing God and you're missing the blessings that God gives to those who are obedient and acknowledge Him and bring their tithes. God keeps His promises. I turned last month 51 years old. Can I just say God is faithful? He has proven Himself in my life to be a faithful God. I had to learn some things the hard way. I've been through the financial difficulties trying to figure out how we're going to do things. I tell you what I learned during a lot of those times. I wasn't tithing like I should.
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0: I told you you were speeding.
1: Don't worry. I got pulled over by this guy last month, and I pleaded with him not to give me a ticket, and he gave me a warning.
2: Good afternoon. Oh, Mr. Smith, speeding again.
1: Hi, officer. Yeah, I know. I promise I'll never do it again. Okay?
0: I can't believe this.
1: Shh.
2: Please sign here.
1: You're giving me a ticket?
2: You were speeding, sir.
1: That's not fair. 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
2: Oh, I see. 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
1: So,
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1: Bible hope is, I'm going to keep on going. I'm not going to quit. I'm not going to get depressed. I'm not going to get down because I hope in God. I'm expecting God's help.
2: You're listening to a portion of a message preached at International Baptist Church, Dumaguete, by Pastor Randy DeMova. Jesus is my hope. When Jesus is your hope, your whole life centers around Him. Your personal desires and ambitions are subject to the one who loves you.
1: What is your hope based upon? How do you know your future is secure? What are you believing? I hope. I wish. My hope is built on a promise. How can you know that you're going to heaven? I put my faith in. Well, how do you know that's what it takes to go to heaven? I'm basing on the promises in this book right here, which I've established is God's word. And so my hope is based on promises, isn't it? So without Christ, you are without hope. You hear me? Without Christ, you are without hope. But we have Christ. Therefore, we have hope. Hope thou in God, young person. Are you saved this morning? That means you made Jesus your hope for salvation. Not I hope he saves me. No. You put your trust in him and your confidence is, I'm saved because of the promise he made. Am I in heaven yet? Not yet. That's why I still hope. It's my hope. It's my future. But I know that's where I'm going to be when I die. That's my hope. Now, if you can trust Jesus for your salvation, where you're going to spend eternity, could you hope in God for everything else? How about your finances? How about your marriage someday? How about your family? How about whatever it is? Can you hope in God for everything else in your future since you've already trusted him for eternity where you're going to spend eternity? If you really have trusted him for that, why can't you trust him for everything else? Hope thou in God. He's coming. He'll come through. Look at Psalm 71 and look down at verse number 5. For thou art my... What is it? Hope. Thou art my hope, O Lord God. Thou art my trust from my youth. You know, hope's not just for old people. He said to God, thou art my hope, O Lord. He said, from my youth, I put my trust in you from my youth. From the time I was young, God, my future, hear what he's saying? My future has been in your hands since I was young. I have trusted you with my entire life, my whole future. I've trusted it to God from my youth. You know what you mean? Think, I want to live my life, and then when I get a little bit older, then I'll come back to God. I'm going to come back in a couple years. But first, they want to go, I guess, be worldly and let the devil play with them. I would not recommend you try to play that game with God, that he's just going to have to accept you when you're ready. God has ways of dealing with that. I don't recommend you do that. And I'm not trying to scare you. You don't need to be scared to do the will of God. It's wonderful to do the will of God. But it's a frightening thing to fall into the hands of an angry God. I pray, young person, that you would put your hope in God from your youth. From your youth, establish it. That Jesus is your hope. Hope thou in God. Look for what he can do. What he promised to do. Now go back to Titus chapter 2, where we started. If you held your place there. Titus chapter 2, verse 13 again. Look at verse 13. Looking for that blessed hope and the glorious appearing of the great God and our Savior Jesus Christ, who gave himself for us.
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it day by day, for I did not know for certain that my sins were washed away. When the Spirit tried to tell me I would not the truth receive, I endeavored to be happy and just make myself believe. When the truth came close in churches, all my joy would disappear, for I did not have the witness of the Spirit bright and clear. If at times the coming judgment would appear before my mind, oh, it made me so uneasy, for God's smile I could not find. But at last, I got tired of living such a life of fear and doubt. I wanted God to give me something I could know about, so the truth would make me happy, and the light would clearly shine, and the Spirit gave me the assurance that I'm His, and He's mine. So I just prayed to God in earnest, and not caring what folks said, I was hungry for salvation. My poor soul, it must be fed. Then at last, by faith I touched Him. It was like sparks from smitten steel. Just so quick salvation reached me. Oh, bless God, I know it's real. Oh, yes, it's real.

Proverbs 4:5-7. Get wisdom, get understanding. Do not forget, nor turn away from the words of my mouth. Do not forsake her, and she will preserve you. Love her, and she will keep you. Wisdom is the principal thing. Therefore,

0: More changes are about to take place. When we do not celebrate the fact that we are blessed to be in a church with a preacher as the pastor, our days become numbered.
1: You're listening to a portion of a message preached at International Baptist Church, Dumaguete, by Pastor Randy Dumova. Keeping the preaching. We will keep the preaching of the Word of God central in this church. Preaching is meant to push us to action and not just tickle the ear.
0: Preaching draws a bold line between what is right and wrong. It leaves no doubt. Preaching draws a bold line. This is right. This is wrong. This is good. This is bad. This is true. This is false. Right? Preaching's bold about it. It doesn't leave any doubt. Again, preaching demands a verdict. When you hear it, you must answer. You're being confronted with truth. You have to answer. There's conviction there. And you have a choice when that conviction comes. Either you can kick against the pricks, as Saul did. Jesus said, it's hard for thee to kick against the pricks. Yeah, he was under conviction. He was starting to realize the truth, and he was going against the truth, and it was bothering him, and he was pushing against it hard still. He was trying to increase his attack against the Christians until he met Jesus. And he says, hard, isn't it? Isn't it? Yeah, Saul, it's hard, isn't it, to kick against the pricks? You're fighting against the truth. What would thou have me to do, Lord? Tell me what to do. Look, you have a choice when that conviction comes. Either you can keep kicking against the pricks, or you can yield and say, Lord, what would thou have me to do? When a church replaces preaching with music, or when a church replaces preaching with small groups, or a church replaces preaching with small talk, watch out. That church is heading the wrong way. Wrong direction. More changes are about to take place. When we do not celebrate the fact that we are blessed to be in a church with a preacher as the pastor, our days become numbered. Oh, don't you wish for a pastor that's just going to come and speak smooth? That'll be the days of the church coming to an end. Oh, it may still be a gathering and some folks might come, but it won't be a church that's honoring God, that's fervent for the Lord, reaching souls. No one will be saying about that church, their soul winners are all over the place. We need to hear from heaven. We need to come to church and know that God met with us. So preaching is not to be manufactured. Preaching needs to come through a vessel surrendered to God. So when I say this tonight, I got preacher boys, young men that feel called to preach. This to me, what I'm saying tonight, I'm not saying, okay, so if I'm going to be a preacher, I got to get up there and make sure that I'm loud and fluctuate my voice and be dynamic. And well, there's a place for that, but listen to me. We don't manufacture it. Preaching doesn't need to be manufactured. It needs to come through someone who's Spirit-filled. When I teach our men in our preaching class in our Bible college, I define preaching as truth through personality. Truth through personality. Truth is truth. It doesn't change. Personalities differ. We all have different personalities.
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2: How do you do? When you meet someone for the first time, one of the first questions asked is, what do you do? Well, if you hadn't met the man in our story, however, you wouldn't have had to ask. You could tell by looking at him. He was a wino, a skid row.

0: alcoholic, at least until his heart and mind and life were unshackled. Dramatizing true life stories, this is Unshackled, produced in Chicago by Pacific Garden Mission. Many people who might otherwise help the homeless are put off by their appearance. Lacking a change of clothes or a way to clean up, street people have a look of hungry desperation. So when they come to Pacific Garden Mission, their physical wants are met first of all. They're given food, clean clothing, a place to sleep, perhaps medical or dental attention if necessary, and all without charge. By meeting the physical needs of the homeless, the mission is able to reach the deeper hunger in their soul for acceptance and love, and most of all, hope for the future. Counselors then share the good news of God's love and forgiveness, offering them new life. Now for broadcast around the earth, here is program number 2205 in the series Unshackled, the program that makes you face yourself and think.
1: You bought out the store?
2: I need to get potatoes and onions, then I'm finished.
1: Give me a couple dollars, will you? I'm broke, all right?
2: You're not going to buy alcohol, are you?
1: I'm just going to get a couple beers, that's all.
2: You promised the kids you wouldn't get drunk tonight.
1: I'm not going to get drunk. I just want a couple beers.
2: Well, I don't have any ones.
1: Give me a 10. I'll meet you at the checkout stand in a few minutes.
2: Bye. Ron, you promised!
0: Growing up, he dreamed of being a cop like his dad, or a sailor like his uncle, or a fireman like one of his neighbors. But the one thing he never thought of being, he became. A derelict. This is Ronald Hayes' true story of becoming what he really was, now on Unshackled.
1: I was born in Erie, Pennsylvania in 1933, the oldest of five boys. I also had two sisters. My folks always made us go to church. In fact, I served as an altar boy from the time I was 15 until I left home at age 18 to join the Navy. The Navy didn't make you go to church, so I quit going. Wanting to be one of the boys, I went to the enlisted men's club instead, every night.
3: So your old man's a policeman?
1: Yeah, we had a lot of run-ins when I was growing up. That's probably why I like to box.
3: No kidding, Hayes. You used to be a boxer, huh?
1: Yep. I trained three of my brothers for the boys' club boxing championship. They all won. Do you think I won? No.
3: That's lie. Hey, you going home on leave next week?
1: No. My old man threw me out of the house. Why should I go home?
3: Hey, what are you going to do?
1: What else? I'm going to find me a woman and get drunk.
3: Hey, listen, we better head back to the barracks. Why, you still can. Not again, Hayes. Oh, man. You drink a quart of beer and you're out of it. Come on, guys. Yeah. Help me carry him.
1: I stayed in the Navy for 8 years, during which time I got married and fathered six children. When the ship came in, we'd all get together and party. So my wife knew I drank heavily, but she didn't know I was an alcoholic. Not until I was discharged.
2: You have a problem, Ron.
1: Yeah, I sure do. I can't seem to get enough to drink. Thirsty all the time.
2: Meanwhile, the kids do without. You've been out of the Navy 2 years. You haven't been sober one day.
1: It's my business.
2: It's my life, too. You don't care about anything but the next drink. You make promises to the kids that you never intend to keep. Do you?
1: Kids don't care.
2: They do care, Ron. They're ashamed of you.
1: Well, that's tough. My life wasn't a bed of roses when I was growing up.
2: Ron, either you stop drinking or I'm going to leave.
1: Go ahead and leave. Who cares?
2: You're hopeless! I'm going to the store!
1: My wife didn't come back home that night. She didn't come back the next night either. She left me with the kids and was gone for 3 days. Where you been?
2: I was out with some friends.
1: For 3 days?
2: You know how it is. One thing leads to another. And I didn't have a way home. What do you care anyway? You told me to go ahead and leave, remember?
4: Yeah, yeah, but you left me with the kids, and I ran out of beer.
2: Oh, poor baby.
4: Will you get out of here and go to the store and get me a six-pack of beer, huh?
2: Ron, I need some money.
4: Well, here, come right back.
2: Sure.
1: Hours went by, and she didn't come back. I was waiting and watching TV when I heard a knock at the door. Two sheriff deputies were there with a warrant for my arrest. I asked what for, and they said, disturbing the peace. Well, I'd never been in jail. During my time there, my wife started divorce proceedings, and she and my children moved. Well, I was glad to get off alcohol, because I always wanted to, but didn't know how. I had a great time being sober. In fact, I told everyone I didn't drink, which was true. You can't drink in jail. They paid me 50 cents a day while I was locked up. So at the end of 90 days, when I got out, I took the money, went straight to the store to buy some beer and wine.
5: Hey, you got some wine in that bag?
1: Yeah.
5: Mind if I have a sip?
1: Help yourself.
5: You look lost.
1: I don't know where nobody's at. You know, I had a home, but when I went there, everybody was gone.
5: Thanks, buddy. You need a place to stay?
1: Yeah. I was in jail for 90 days.
5: Oh.
1: When I got out and went home, they were all gone. My wife, my kids, everybody moved away. I don't know where they went.
5: Oh, my wife did that, too. You can't trust them.
1: I wasn't doing nothing. Just sitting there. Watching TV, minding my own business when the sheriff come and arrested me. Disturbing the peace. They said I wasn't doing nothing.
5: I know, I know.
1: You got a place to stay?
5: Can I have another swig?
1: Sure. Look at me. I'm 35 years old. I got a pair of pants, a shirt, and shoes with holes in the bottom. It's all I own in the world.
5: Ah. Well, I know a place where you can sleep and get some food, too.
1: Well, let's go.
5: Ever been to a mission?
1: Mission?
5: One of them religious places, you know. You gotta listen to them talk about God, and they don't like cussing.
1: I can handle that.
5: They won't let you bring in that bottle either, so we might as well drink it.
1: Like the other transients I bummed around with, I became familiar with missions. I learned what to say to get in the chow line. I learned what to say to the cook, the chaplain. They take us in, feed us, give us a bed to sleep in. They also read the Bible to us and talked about salvation and God. I listened. I played the game to get what I wanted. But I didn't want God, so I ignored what they said. Drinking wine and riding trains. I went all over the country. I ended up a few years later at a farm labor camp near Fresno, California.
4: What are you doing? Hey, what are you doing?
6: I'm spraying my blanket with DDT. If you're smart, you'll do the same.
4: Well, that bad, huh?
6: Keeps the fleas from jumping around too much. Instead, jumping around keeps you awake at night.
4: Oh, man, you're right. Hey, give me that spray.
6: Hey, you got any wine?
4: A little.
6: Can I have a swallow?
4: We'll earn enough tomorrow to buy a jug.
6: Listen, I need a swig right now.
4: Look, I don't have that much.
6: All I want is a swallow. I'll give anything for a spot of wine. I'll give you my shoes.
4: Come on.
6: Oh, I will. Here. You don't need shoes in California.
4: I don't want your shoes. Here, just take a little nip.
6: Oh, thanks, buddy.
4: I can't believe this place. Look at all them guys lined up coughing their lungs out. Oh, I'm glad I'm not one of them.
1: But I was one of them. Taking my place in a bunk bed along the wall of the Quonset hut, clutching my blanket, dreaming of the next bottle of wine. Unshaved and dirty, I'd wear the same clothes for a month. The missions would give us a change when we wanted, but most of us didn't care one way or the other. I thought I was doing all right when my health began to go. The internal bleeding started in Oakland, where they took me to the hospital.
7: Please, lie still, Mr. Hayes.
6: What are you doing? We
7: have to stop the bleeding. These tubes in your nose are pumping ice water down inside to coagulate the blood and stop the bleeding. You don't want to bleed to death, do you?
1: I didn't care. As soon as they went away, I pulled out all the tubes and left. I must have blacked out because I don't remember what happened next. But when I came to, I was in a different room. And it felt like I had a different body.
7: Well, now, you shouldn't have done that, Mr. Hayes. You could die. You're messing up all our work. You'll be okay. We had to give you something strong called Thorazine. Mr. Hayes, if you don't stop drinking, you'll kill yourself.
0: It would take something stronger than Thorazine to end Ron's addiction. He'll tell us about that in a moment. Because these dramatized testimonies are so unique and inspirational, many listeners write asking for copies. Here's Dave Saulnier, superintendent of Pacific Garden Mission, to offer you a free gift of not one, but three Unshackled stories.
8: Over the years, we've had thousands of requests for copies of these stories. So we began publishing them in booklet form, small enough to carry in your pocket or purse, large enough to tell the whole story as it was broadcast on Unshackled. We produced more than 2,000 testimonies since Unshackled went on the air more than 40 years ago. So we haven't published every story, but we've selected those that represent typical problems and reveal God's merciful way of working in each life. And we offer a packet of three booklets to you, free for the asking.
0: Now, these testimonies can be a real help to a friend or family member who is wrestling with a problem that seems overwhelming.
8: 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So each reader finds not only hope for today, but for eternity as well.
0: If you've already received some of these booklets, we invite you to write again for a different set of stories. To get your free copy of these booklets, write to Pacific Garden Mission, Chicago, Illinois, 60605. 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
1: I was in the detox ward of the hospital, slowly recovering. I knew what I had to do to get off booze, but I didn't know how to go about it. One day I was sitting in the day room reading a newspaper when a cleaning lady came by.
9: How are you today?
1: A lot better. I say, you're Sister Cotton, aren't you?
9: You remember me?
1: I don't remember much. That Thorazine is bad stuff. Knocked me for a row of tin cans.
9: Mm-hmm.
1: But you came in my room and said you'd pray for me.
9: That's right.
1: You know, if I could find some good Christian people and get into a church, I think I could overcome this alcohol.
9: Okay. After you're discharged, we'll take you to my church and we'll pray for you.
1: Most folks wouldn't want me in their church the way I look.
9: Oh, God looks on the heart.
1: When I got out of detox, I went to church with Sister Cotton. And I went through the motions of accepting Christ. Everybody prayed for me, and afterward, the pastor took me to a hotel.
5: Well, your room's paid up for the next week, Ron.
1: Well, that'll give me time to look for a job.
5: And here's some money to buy food till you get work.
1: I sure do appreciate all this, Pastor. I think I can make it this time.
5: Just remember Philippians 4:13. I can do all things through Christ which strengtheneth me.
1: That's right. That's a good verse to remember.
5: And if you have any problems, just give us a call, okay?
1: Okay. I was still playing the game, doing and saying what was required to get what I wanted. As soon as they left, I sold the hotel room to another guy. took the money and got drunk. I ended up back in detox. Trouble is, I forgot about the cleaning lady, Sister Cotton. I was sitting out in the day room reading the newspaper when I saw her coming. There was no place to hide, so I put the newspaper up in front of my face.
9: Son, Jesus loves you.
1: That's no use.
9: Don't quit trying.
1: I gave up a long time ago.
9: He won't give up on you. He loves you.
1: Oh, it's hard to believe the way I am.
9: I'll take you to church again this Sunday. You keep going to the altar and mean business because Jesus loves you.
1: They took me to church again, then got me another hotel room and gave me food. Again, I sold the hotel room, even sold the food, and got drunk. Back to detox I went, and back came the cleaning lady. By then, I didn't want to face her, but she wouldn't give up. That time, the pastor didn't take me to a hotel.
5: Don't quit trying, Ron. I know it must seem hopeless to you after so many years, but God will help you fight the temptation to drink.
1: Oh, nothing seems to help.
5: That's another lie from Satan. Now, he's lied to you from start to finish to keep you in the dark. Jesus said in John 12:46, I am come a light into the world, that whosoever believeth on me should not abide in darkness. He's the good shepherd, Ron. He'll lead you out of the dark. All you have to do is trust him, believe him.
1: It's hard to believe in anything but the bottle. I've been drunk for 20 years.
5: Do you want to change?
1: Yes.
5: Once again, it comes back to faith, believing. Jesus said in Mark 9:23, if thou canst believe, all things are possible to him that believeth.
1: Well, sounds good anyway.
5: You have to mean business, Ron. God says in James 1:8, a double-minded man is unstable in all his ways.
1: Maybe that's my problem, huh?
5: Well, here we are.
1: What, a nursing home?
5: It's run by a woman named Alice Clark. Hey, there she is now. I think you'll like her.
10: Hello, Pastor. I've been looking for you.
5: Alice, this is Ron Hayes.
1: Pleased to meet you.
5: I've got to run. So long, Ron, and trust in the Lord.
1: So long.
10: Come, I'll show you your room, and I'll explain the rules. You have to obey them if you want to stay here.
1: Yeah, I know.
10: You can't drink in this house.
1: Yeah, I know.
10: You can't smoke either.
1: Yeah, yeah.
10: And no cursing.
1: Yeah, okay.
10: And you have to be in by 10 o'clock, and you have to bathe weekly.
1: Oh, what a future. I sat there and thought, here I am, not even 40 years old, and in a nursing home. And all the things I'd been doing all my life were against the rules. But it was Saturday evening, so I didn't sit there for long. I left with her rules ringing in my ears. I went out and panhandled enough to buy some wine and vodka. And after drinking about half of each bottle, I poured the wine into the vodka. Then I called Alice and asked her to come get me.
10: Ron, you can't get into my car with that bottle.
1: What do you mean? This is mine. I paid for it.
10: You know the rules. I don't want alcohol in my house.
1: What kind of Christian are you anyway? You'd make me walk back just because I have a bottle.
10: You can get in the car, but your bottle can't.
1: You're a hypocrite. You know that. I'll tell everyone so, too. All that talk about Jesus. It's all talk, isn't it? Nothing but talk. Talk, talk.
10: No, it's not all talk. Get in.
1: I appreciate the ride.
10: You're worth a lot to God, Ron.
1: Oh, that's me, a diamond in the rough.
10: Jesus loves you.
1: Yeah, yeah, I went to church when I was growing up.
10: Then you know he didn't come to condemn you. John 3:17 and 18 says, for God sent not his Son into the world to condemn the world, but that the world through him might be saved. He that believeth on him is not condemned, but he that believeth not is condemned already, because he hath not believed in the name of the only begotten Son of God.
1: You have to believe, huh?
10: Why not? He believes in you. Enough that he died for your sins. No one will ever love you as much as Christ. He knows what you're going through. He cares.
1: Even for an old sinner like me, huh?
10: Romans 5:8 says, "But God commendeth his love toward us, in that while we were yet sinners, Christ died for us."
1: When we got to the nursing home, I began showing off in front of everybody, ranting and raving like an old bantam rooster. Well, after I passed out, Alice and a couple of the guys carried me to bed. Sunday morning, I woke up and right away looked for my bottle, which was sitting beside me on the floor. As I tipped it up to drink, I heard a loud voice say, "Aren't you tired of being drunk?" I stood still. I knew the Lord had spoken to me. Then I poured the contents of the bottle down the drain and went looking for Alice.
10: Good morning, Ron.
1: Say, when you go to church, I want to go with you.
10: We leave at 1:30.
1: I'll be ready. Right now, I don't care if my father hates me, my mother hates me, or the whole world hates me. As long as Jesus loves me and will take me back into the fold, that's all I care about.
10: Well, he does, and he will.
1: It seemed like 2 hours before the pastor had an altar call. When he did, I went forward and accepted Jesus as my Lord and Savior. For the first time in my life, I meant it. And it felt like the building had been lifted off my back.
5: So the Lord spoke to you this morning, did he?
1: Well, he sure got my attention, I'll tell you that. He said, "Aren't you tired of being drunk?" in a booming voice. I was so tired of being drunk. Tired of being guilty. Tired of being unloved.
10: God has always loved you, Ron.
1: Well, I know that now. I guess Satan had me fooled.
5: Well, you fooled him, pouring that liquor down the drain.
1: It's amazing. I don't have to worry about being tempted to drink again. The desire is gone. Completely gone.
5: Praise God.
1: I stayed on at the nursing home and got a job. 3 months later, Alice and I were married. While we were on our honeymoon, I happened to see a man I hadn't seen in years. I talked to Alice about it.
10: Who did you say he was?
1: An old friend of ours. He knows my family, Alice. He knows where they live.
10: Where are they?
1: Right out here in California. He asked me how long it had been since I last saw the kids.
10: How long has it been?
1: 6 years. He asked me if I wanted to see him.
10: Do you?
1: Yeah, but I'm scared. I don't know if they would even know me or want to see me.
10: Well, there's only one way to find out.
1: Oh, it's been so long. What should I do?
10: You'd better go see them, or it will worry you the rest of your life.
1: Yeah. If I don't try, I'll never forgive myself. So I got the address And with trembling heart, I walked up to my family's front door. A young teenager came running down the street.
11: Daddy!
1: I can't believe
11: Daddy.
1: It.
11: Oh. They told me you were dead, but I knew someday you'd come back for me. Daddy, where have you been?
1: Oh, all over the country. Oh, it's been a long time, honey. Oh, but the Lord brought me home. That was more than 20 years ago. Since then, 4 of my children have accepted Christ as their Lord and Savior. God had done so much for me. I wanted to do something for him. So I went to work in a mission in Tacoma for 6.5 years. Then I was director of a mission in Seattle for 2.5 years. And I worked for an international mission organization as the director of operations for 10 years. Rescue missions helped me when no one else would. Jesus said in Matthew 25:35, "For I was an hungered, and you gave me meat. I was thirsty, and you gave me drink. I was a stranger, and you took me in." Verse 40 continues, "And the king shall answer and say unto them, Verily I say unto you, inasmuch as ye have done it unto one of the least of these, my brethren, ye've done it unto me."
0: In 1 Samuel 16:7, we read, "For man looketh on the outward appearance, but the Lord looketh on the heart." So, friend, it doesn't matter what your situation is, how desperate or unworthy you may feel. He came to bind up the brokenhearted, to give you a new heart and a new life, just as he did for Ron. And you can pray right where you are. All you have to do is ask his forgiveness for your sins and invite him into your life. For help in this, you're invited to get in touch with Pacific Garden Mission, Chicago, Illinois, 60605. 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

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And please write soon. We like to know that you listen. And we hope you remember to thank the manager of this station for bringing you Unshackled. This is program number 2205. Heard in the true story of Ronald Hayes were Larry Moran, Judith Easton, Camilla Hawk, Doug Dudley, and John Tobinski. Original music, Lucille Becker. Sound, Nick Aloisio. Engineer, Ed Webb. Script, Kenitha Gabler. And I'm Bob O'Donnell, saying, write today. 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

0: I am John Paul Villavito, and I'm glad you're staying with me to encourage you to Dumaguete.
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0: Welcome to Facing Tomorrow. My name is Jeremiah Williams. My granddad, Dr. Tom Williams, faithfully recorded this radio program for so many years. He wanted to comfort all of us with the comfort wherewith he had been comforted by God our Father and his Son, Jesus Christ, through all of the heartaches and sorrows he experienced. He didn't know about tomorrow, but he knew who held tomorrow and who held his hand. Though he's no longer with us, his message of God's comfort lives on because Jesus lives. May you be challenged and helped as you listen to my granddad share what God had taught him. He always said, the best way to face your tomorrows is to live for Jesus today.
1: This is Dr. Tom Williams, and welcome to Facing Tomorrow. We trust that the Lord would bless you today in a wonderful way, use your life as a testimony, and would He cause us all to look into the mirror of His Word and to see exactly what He wants us to be and how to change if we need to change and how to rearrange if we need to rearrange. And I trust today that the title of this song, written by Rodney Rice in 1984, will be a blessing to you. With my whole heart, I humbly seek you. Now use my life, O Lord, I pray. I yield my stubborn will completely. May your commandments light my way. My life, Lord, is yours to control. I give you my heart and my soul. I seek your will, never mind. Rich treasures to find. Give wisdom to choices I make along every path that I take. So when I complete life's race, well done, you will say. Your word has promised me the victory, and all I need to do is claim your strength to soar with wings as eagles, to walk, to run, and not to faint. My life, Lord, is yours to control. I give you my heart and my soul. I'll seek your will, never mind. Rich treasures to find. Give wisdom to choices I make along every path that I take. So when I complete life's race, well done, you will say. In Psalm 37, verses 23 to 25, the steps of a good man are ordered by the Lord, and he delighteth in his way. Though he fall, he shall not be utterly cast down, for the Lord holdeth him with his hand. I have been young, and now am old. Yet have I not seen the righteous forsaken, nor his seed begging bread. My life is yours to control. I hope we can mean that today, each one of us, to sincerely search our hearts and say, do I really turn the steering wheel of my life over to my God and to his Son, Jesus Christ? Do I actually take my hands off of the handles that causes my life to move left or right or whatever way? Am I really giving the control of my life, my heart, my soul, to my Heavenly Father and to His Son, the Lord Jesus Christ? I hope that you mean that, and I trust I mean that. I believe I do, and I pray that our lives will prove that to be so. Thank you again, Father, now, for giving different people different songs that affect our hearts in so many ways. In Jesus Christ, holy, righteous, wonderful, glorious, powerful name, I pray with thanksgiving. Amen and amen. Today we are in the 25th Psalm, and we will be going to verse 2. And the psalmist, David, cries out, "O my God." Notice how personal David is with this. He says in verse 1, "My soul," it's his soul. "O my God," it's his God. Is he your God? Is he your God today? Or do you just treat him like a stranger until you really, really need him? Or is he your God and your life is his, as the song we have had says, "O my God, I trust in thee." You see, you're trusting in something. Every one of us are, whether we want to confess it or not. We're trusting in something, and many times trust in someone. We fly quite a bit now to our meetings, and you hear a voice that comes over the loudspeaker system inside of the airplane, and it says, "Thank you, I'm your captain for today, and we will be cruising at 35,000 feet, and our flight today will take 2 hours and 20 minutes, and the weather seems to be stable across the skies, and you will reach there, and the temperature will be 41 degrees. And you hear his voice, you hear what he has to say, but you've never seen the man in your life, and I don't see him now. I just hear somebody talking. Maybe it's recorded. And I don't know how many times the man has flown that jet airliner. I don't know what kind of a grade he made when he was taking his license. My trust is in that man, that he will get that airplane up and down by the help of Almighty God, and we'll get it safely to where we are going. And I've learned that a long time ago, in flying several million miles, my trust doesn't need to be in that pilot. My trust needs to be in my God. As David said, "Oh my God, I trust in thee." I'm trusting the Lord to help that pilot get that plane up in the air, take off speed somewhere around 160 miles an hour, and then to get it flying and get it over there and know the route and put it down in the city where we're supposed to be going, and all of this. And so my trust is in God to make that pilot do what he says he can do, and to help him to do so and get our trip all safe in his hands. Let me not be ashamed. Let not mine enemies triumph over me. He said, let me not be ashamed. The Bible says in Romans that I shall not be ashamed. Paul said, I'm not ashamed of the gospel. In Romans 1:16, he said, I'm not ashamed of the gospel of Christ. And God works it out where we don't have to be ashamed. He said in the 13th Psalm, in verse 4, he says to us this, "Let mine enemies say, lest my enemies say, I have prevailed against him, and those that trouble me rejoice when I am moved." David said, I have some enemies. There's some people out there that hope I don't make it through this day. There's some out there that would like for me to cease to be. They'd like for my breath to leave my body, and I would be a corpse. And they want me out of their hair, as it were. They want me to go somewhere else so they're free to do what they want to do. He said, "O my God, I trust in thee. Let me not be ashamed. Let not mine enemies triumph over me." And so God can keep us from having to be ashamed when our enemies seem to get the victory over us, and he can prevent that from ever happening. And I hope today that your trust is in the Lord, not in circumstances, not in your ability, nothing at all except in the Lord. You know, I like what our money says. I wish it were true, but I'm glad it at least says it. In God I trust. It says it on a nickel. It says it on a penny. Says it on the bills, the fives, the tens, the ones, and so forth. In God I trust. And I trust that that sincerely is what you are saying, not just what our money is saying. And then the psalmist cries out, "Show me thy ways, O Lord. Teach me thy paths. Show me thy ways, O Lord. Teach me thy paths." And David certainly wasn't the first one to say that. Notice clear back in Exodus and the 33rd chapter and the 13th verse. "Now therefore, I pray thee," this is Moses, "and if I have found grace in thy sight, show me now thy way, that I may know thee, that I may find grace in thy sight, and consider that this nation is thy people." Now Moses is crying out to God in Exodus and chapter 13 and verse 4. He said, "Yet let none that wait on thee be ashamed. Let them be ashamed which transgress without cause," David went ahead to say in verse 3. And as Moses besought God in Exodus 13:4, David beseeches God here in verse 2 of Psalm 25. "Oh my God, I trust in thee. Let me not be ashamed. Let not mine enemies triumph over me." And Moses is saying in 13:4 of the book of Exodus, "Help me get my mind settled that you are God. These are your people. And you help me in leading them to victory, leading them to a quietness in the land that you have for them. Just lead me. Show me your way. Your way is what I want." Do you remember in the book of Acts in chapter 9 that in the beginning of Christ's ministry, it was just called "This Way"? Paul said, "If I find any more or anyone that believe in this way, I'll lock them up, I'll beat them up, I'll kill them." So I see that I have to go. And God bless you. We'll be back with the blessed old book.
0: Thank you, Granddad, for that stirring message from God's Word. The ministry of Dr. Tom Williams is carried on through his loving wife, Janine, his family, and ministry partners like you. 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
2: Proverbs 3, verses 1 and 2. "My son, forget not my law, but let thine heart keep my commandments. For length of days, and long life, and peace shall they add to thee." Here, God gives us three awesome benefits for obedience to the Bible. He promises, first of all, length of days, which simply means productivity. He'll make it seem as if we have 25 or 26 hours each day because we'll get so much done. The second benefit for obedience to the Bible is he promises a long life. In several places in Proverbs, God indicates that we are born with a certain number of days allotted to us, and that obedience will add days to our total. and disobedience will subtract days from our lives. The third benefit promised for obedience is peace. So if your life isn't very productive and you wouldn't classify it as being peaceful in spite of the problems of life, maybe check your relationship to the Bible. Something to think about.
3: Hey, lunch is my treat today.
4: Great, I am starved. Taco Barn?
3: No, I'm thinking Jerry's House of Prime Rib.
4: Oh, not Taco Barn?
3: Not unless Taco Barn has prime rib.
4: Well, not the last time I checked.
3: How about lobster bisque?
4: No, is that something you put on a tostado?
3: How about garlic potatoes?
4: No, they have tacos. Does Jerry's House of Prime Rib have tacos?
3: Are you kidding?
4: How about tostados?
3: Sorry.
4: Burritos?
3: Taco Barn. Isn't that the home of the organic burrito?
4: Very organic.
3: You like that stuff, don't you?
4: Oh, yeah.
3: Fine, we'll do Taco Barn.
5: When we want something, we can't get it from just anywhere. 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We all want eternal life. And the Bible says that anyone who believes in Jesus has eternal life. Are you searching for eternal life where it can be found?
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7: Philippians 2:5 tells us, "Let this mind be in you, which was also in Christ Jesus." What is the mind of Christ? Devotedness. Luke 2:48 says, "And when they saw him, they were amazed. And his mother said unto him, Son, why hast thou thus dealt with us? Behold, thy father and I have sought thee sorrowing. And he said unto them, How is it that ye sought me? Wished ye not that I must be about my Father's business?" Devotedness can take on many definitions, but the best I believe to explain this mindset is to be addicted. It is to be given over to something or someone. It is to attach yourself to something in such a way that you cannot be easily shaken loose of it. Jesus was only a 12-year-old boy at the time of this passage. His family had gone to the big city of Jerusalem for the feast, and unknowingly, they had left Jesus behind. When Mary and Joseph went back to find him, they spent days searching for him, and finally found him sitting in the temple conversing with the teachers there. Like any typical parents, they were pleased to find him, but at the same time, taking out their frustration on him for the worry that he had caused them. Jesus respectfully asked them why it took so long to find him. Didn't they think to first look at the temple? Didn't they know by now what he was truly interested in? What he was devoted to? He asked them, "Wished ye not that I must be about my Father's business?" Jesus was addicted to the Word of God. Those words spoke to him in a way that nothing else did. At this point in his incarnation, they were both new

0: devoted. In 1 Corinthians chapter 16, verse 15, Paul wrote, "I beseech you, brethren, you know the house of Stephanas, that it is the first fruits of Achaia, and that they have addicted themselves to the ministry of the saints." We are to have the mind of Christ, and that mind includes devotedness.
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2: Don't discuss it anymore. Don't bring it up again. Why? For this very reason. If you keep putting wood on the fire doesn't go out. Stop putting fuel on the fire. Best way to do that? Shh.
1: You're listening to a portion of a message preached at International Baptist Church, Dumaguete, by Pastor Randy DeMoville. Leave it buried. Gossip is of the devil, and Christians are not to be doing the devil's work. Even if something is true, it doesn't need repeating.
2: And it's compared to the person passing by, and someone has a strife, and they decide that they're going to get involved. It's not their problem, but they're going to make it their problem now. They're going to get involved in strife that doesn't belong to them. Meaning they're going to put their nose in somebody else's business. That's a good way to get your nose punched. You end up with a bloody nose when you start putting your nose in other people's business. It's not smart, right? And here's the thing. When somebody comes and starts talking to you about somebody else, you're going to say, "That's none of my business. I don't need to know about that. It's none of my business. I don't need to get involved." Because that's like taking a dog by its ears. I don't do that. Why would I want to get involved in somebody else's fight? Stay out of it. Stay out of it. Pastor's version. It is stupid for you to get involved in other people's business. Look, just stay out of other people's business. If you're not invited, don't get involved. And if you are invited, think twice before entering. Verse 18. You ready for more? "As a madman who casteth firebrands, arrows, and death, so is the man that deceiveth his neighbor and saith, am not I in sport?" Pastor's version. When you use your mouth to cause trouble with others and just laugh it off like it's all just for fun, you're like the crazy person who is out of his mind and doesn't even realize the damage or death he's caused people while he laughs the whole time.
3: Who's just having fun? We're just joking, Pastor. We're just having fun.
2: You just caused damage to somebody. I just thought about now the illustration, Pastor Wilkerson, if you're listening on the radio in the mornings, right? I talked about his sons and going to some guys and moving, turning someone's car, and it cost him about $400 to get it repaired. And they were just trying to be funny, but it caused damage. And you can do the same thing with your tongue. And you laugh, "Oh, I didn't mean anything by it," but you're hurting people. That ought to bother you that you're hurting people. A madman doesn't care that he's hurting people. Madmen! Because they're hurting innocent people and they think it's fun. It's sport. It's just for fun. But that's what you're like when you're gossiping. You're causing hurt and damage. "If I didn't mean that," but you're doing it. And you keep doing it. Stop. Verse 20. Ready? Verse 20. "Where no wood is, there the fire goeth out. So where there is no talebearer, the strife ceaseth." The strife will end as soon as you stop talking. So many problems would go away if people would learn how to shut their trap. There's some problems that would just die if people be quiet. Some of you have heard me tell you in my office while counseling you these words, "Just let it die." You've heard me say that about multiple different things, different arenas, but just let it die. Don't discuss it anymore. Don't bring it up again. Why? For this very reason. If you keep putting wood on the fire doesn't go out. Stop putting fuel on the fire. Best way to do that? Shh.
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Time's swift current onward glides, there is nothing which abides. Through the fleeting years all things must surely end. Friends may fail or faithless be, but there's one who cares for me.

0: did you ask yourself, what is science? I believe science is man's efforts to understand God's creation. You know what? Science is just getting started. God's already finished, and we're still trying to figure out what God did. Any misunderstanding between God and science, the contradiction is on man's part. Did you know, if you like a more intellectual definition, science is that branch of theology which enables us to fulfill God's first commandment given to us in Genesis 1:26, where the Bible says, "And God blessed them, and God said unto them, Be fruitful and multiply, and replenish the earth, and subdue it, and have dominion over the fish of the sea, and over the fowl of the air, and over every living thing that moveth upon the earth." Science makes it possible. Did you know without science, we'd live as a primitive society in a temperate part of the earth and eating stuff we've found falling from trees, grubbing for food, and getting cold in the wintertime? Did you know without science, the elephants would bring their children to the zoo to see us? Did you know without science, there would be no printed Bibles, no Sunday school buses, no church building, and listen to this, no air conditioning and no deodorant. Without science, it would be impossible to fulfill the Great Commission. Maybe God had science in mind as a tool for us to use to serve Him for His glory.
1: This is Pete Cowling.

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The meeting house was finer built than they were years ago. But then I found when I went in, it was not built for show. The usher did not set me down away back by the door. 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

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The preacher said with trumpet voice, "Let all the people sing." Old Coronation was the tune. The music upward rolled, till I thought I heard the angel choir strike all the harps of gold. 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

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Then vote on yours and other song selections. You may vote for up to five songs. And here are the latest results.

The story is told of a king who decided to adopt a little boy that had been living homeless and in poverty all of his life. He took the child into his palace, gave him his own room, new set of clothes, cleaned him up, and made him heir of his royalty. He no longer lived on the streets, but feasted every day in the king's banquet hall. One day, as the king sat down to have supper, to his surprise, the boy was not at his seat, so he sent the servant to see where the boy was. He saw the boy standing there in his old ragged clothes, looking in the mirror. He said, "Son, what are you doing wearing those old clothes?" The little boy looked at the servant and said, "I don't want to ever forget what the king has done for me and the life that he saved me from. Friend, I don't want to ever forget what the King of Kings has done for me. To clothe me in his love, pay the price with his own son's blood on the cross of Calvary, and to make me a child of the King."

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0: Why do people love International Baptist Church? 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

0: here is some advice for young Christians. Never neglect daily private prayer. If possible, have set times for when you will pray. And when you pray, remember that God is present and that He hears your prayer. Hebrews chapter 11, verse 6 says, "But without faith it is impossible to please Him. For he that cometh to God must believe that He is, and that He is a rewarder of them that diligently seek Him." When you pray, not if you pray, but when you pray, believe that He is right there, hearing you. Faith is what God wants from us. Confidence in Him and what He has spoken. He wants for us to make the diligent effort to find Him. That means that you need to rearrange everything else in your life to get those things out of the way so that He can be found. Young Christians need to learn to have a prayer life. Don't try to live the Christian life without prayer. There are rewards that God gives to those who pray, and those who do not pray miss out on much of what God has for them.
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This is Jaylene Flores. 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He is my defense. 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
1: Hello, this is Emerson Ubas. 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

0: And until you get serious about it and say, God, with your help, I'm going to overcome this and give me strength because I'm going home and I'm getting rid of it and it won't come back. Whatever it is your sin is, until you get serious about it, it's going to defeat you. It's going to hold you back.
1: You're listening to a portion of a message preached at International Baptist Church, Dumaguete, by Pastor Randy DeMova. Lengthening and strengthening. God desires for us to put aside the old life and live in newness of life. Let us put away the sins that weigh us down.
0: It doesn't make sense for a man to ask God to help him overcome drinking and then not clean the liquor out of his house. See, you don't have to be a victim to sin. You don't have to sin. There's God's help for that, but God's help isn't going to magically make the liquor disappear out of your cabinet. You're not going to go home tonight and say, wow, look at that. It all disappeared. No, you're going to have to do that. And it may not be for you alcohol, but you know what your sin is. And it's no different. It's not just going to magically disappear because you're at church tonight and you come to the altar and say, God, I don't want to do that anymore. Well, it's still there waiting for you. And until you get serious about it and say, God, with your help, I'm going to overcome this and give me strength because I'm going home and I'm getting rid of it and it won't come back. Whatever it is your sin is, until you get serious about it, it's going to defeat you. It's going to hold you back. Doesn't make sense for a man or a woman to ask God to help him or her think pure thoughts, but not remove those friends or those games or those apps that put garbage in front of your eyes constantly. But you won't get serious about it and get rid of the things that are putting those thoughts in your mind. Are you listening? God wants to help you with that sin. God's grace is available. You don't have to continue in sin. God forbid that you continue in sin. But you got to get serious about it. You're going to have to do something about it. Doesn't make sense for a man or a woman to ask God to help them break the chains of adultery and continue to have conversations with the adulteress. Folks, you can't play with sin. The devil doesn't play fair. You can't play around with it and think that somehow it's not going to affect you. Should a man take fire into his bosom and his clothes not be burned? You can't play with it. It's going to destroy you. And until you get serious about sin and say, I'm done with it, I'm getting rid of it, I'm getting rid of the cause of it, I'm going to avoid the temptation of it, until you get serious about it, you can pray and ask God to help you with that sin all you want to, but you're ignoring the help that he's going to give you. God doesn't do everything for you. He makes all things possible. He'll give you the strength that you need, but you got to use it. Whatever your sin is, it is time to make the decision that it ends. Fall on your face before God and beg him to help you overcome it. And then go do what you can do. I'm begging you, church, for your sake, for your family's sake, for the sake of the next generation, for the sake of International Baptist Church being able to continue to reach more people and make a difference in Dumaguete, in this area, and in the world. Folks, we have to deal with sin. We can't pretend it doesn't exist. We can't pretend it doesn't harm us. We can't pretend that we're immune to it. Sin can't take us to hell. Jesus Christ took care of that. But he wants you to live righteous, and you're not to continue in sin. Even if God's grace is available, you're not to continue in sin. Which we're going to get serious about it. And I'm asking you to. You have the power to do much. And God has the power to help you where you're too weak. But you have to do your part.
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0: Well, hello there. It's good to have you back. You're always welcome here at Lamplighter Theatre. On our last visit...
1: My brother is visiting from Albany. He owns one of the most reputable stores in Albany and keeps a great many clerks. He told me last night if I could find a boy who was honest and industrious, he'd take him home, pay his fare, and treat him well. I thought of you right away.
2: I don't know. It probably is time I start to work, as poor as we are. But I do so want an education. Lord, help me know what to do. Mr. Minturn?
1: Yes, Edward.
2: When is your brother going home?
1: Next Monday.
2: Well, I've been praying, and think it'd be best if I take the work and go along with him.
1: Are you sure?
2: Yes, sir.

0: Isaiah 42:16. I will lead them in paths that they have not known.
1: Well now, Edward, how are you faring?
0: Oh, very good, sir.
1: Unusual these days to see a young man reading scripture. How old are you?
0: I'll be 16 in a few weeks, sir.
1: You'll be attending my Sunday school class then.
0: I look forward to it.
1: As a matter of fact, we have a scarcity of Bible school teachers. How would you feel about taking charge of a young boy's Sunday school class?
0: You mean, teach? Me?
1: If you're up for it.
0: I'm not sure about that.
1: Well, think about it. My brother believes God is doing an unusual work in your life. You may be just the ticket for those boys. Well, now let you get back to your lamp. I'm going to see about lunch.
0: Dear Kitty, time has certainly flown since I've been here in Albany. Has it really been 3 weeks? The Minterns are very kind and make me feel like I'm part of the family. Life is busy. I work every day but Sunday. The clerks are mostly good, though none of them love Jesus. One of them, Roscoe, is a bit of a handful, but nothing like Bob Turner. I'm teaching the young boys' class. They all call me Mr. Lewis, which is right strange. Speaking of names, I no longer go by Tip. Everyone here calls me Edward or Ed. Makes me feel like somebody else. The old Tip Lewis I used to know so well would be very much astonished if he could see me now. Well, I need to say my prayers and go to bed. I'll write more later. Love to you. Edward.

0: And there's your change. Thanks for coming to Minterns.
1: Oh, you're in for it now, Ed. I pity you, boyo. I really do.
0: What are you talking about, Roscoe?
1: You don't know?
0: Know what?
1: Why, only that Mr. Minton's pink of a perfect and altogether amazing son, Ray, has just got home from university, that's what.
0: Mr. Minton has a son?
1: Yeah, he does. And I just saw him pass the store not an hour ago, leaning back in the carriage like a prig.
0: A prig?
1: Oh, you're such a greenie, Ed. You'll know when you meet him. I wouldn't be in your shoes for a silver dollar.
0: Sounds like Ray's arrived. Too bad. I was just beginning to have such a nice time here. They've all been so kind. Might as well get it over with.
2: Edward. Home at last. Well, how was business today?
0: Well, first rate. Everything's in order and the store's locked for the night.
2: Wonderful. Now, come in and meet my son. Master Edward Lewis. Master Raymond Minturn.
0: Hello?
3: Oh, just Ray, please. I've heard a lot about you, Edward. I'm glad to finally make your acquaintance.
0: Good to meet you, too.
2: Edward has become one of my top clerks, and in a very short amount of time.
3: Oh, is that right?
0: I suppose.
2: He shows great promise.
0: I have you to thank for that, sir.
3: Modest, too.
4: Edward, have you eaten?
0: No, ma'am.
4: There's food for you in the kitchen.
2: Yes, and then you'll want to spend time with your books, no doubt.
0: Yes, sir.
2: Well, we'll have a long evening to study. I have a committee meeting, and I expect it to go late. Raymond, I leave you in charge.
3: Yes, Father.
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3: Hard at it, eh?
0: Yes, sir.
3: Oh, dreadful. I'm not a sir, Edward. Call me Ray.
0: Yes, sir. Ray.
3: I, just came in to retrieve a book. Don't let me interrupt you. What are you studying?
0: Fractions.
3: Fractions. Having trouble?
0: Yes, lots. I can't get this one to save my head.
3: Suppose I take a look.
0: Sure.
3: Yes, I see the roadblock. Take a closer look at the multiplication at the top of your paper.
0: I see. It's the three that's made all the trouble. How's that?
3: Oh, good, good. Now, just bring this number down.
0: Here?
3: Further down.
0: Well, don't that beat all? It worked. Thanks.
3: Ah, you're welcome. Have you been to school lately?
0: Not since last winter.
3: Well, wouldn't you get on faster with your books if you had a teacher?
9: I'm sure I would, but I can't make up what I haven't got.
3: Well, what if I tutored you? I could give you the hour from 9 till 10.
9: Do you mean that?
3: Certainly. Don't you think you would like it?
9: I guess I would.
3: Consider it settled, then. Right now, however, it's 10 o'clock. Will you come to prayers?
9: Oh, is Mr. Minturn home?
3: No, but his son is. Are you surprised that I should have prayers in my father's absence?
9: Well, I didn't know... I mean, I didn't think you...
3: You didn't think I had learned to pray? The question is, have you learned that precious lesson yet, my young friend?
9: Oh, yes, a good while ago.
3: Oh, I'm very glad. You will never learn anything else that is quite so important.
9: Well, I've made up my mind. If you're a prig, what? Then prig must mean the best, kindest, and the wisest person in the world.
3: Well, thank you. To prayers, then?
9: Yes, sir. Sure, right? Mm.
0: Dear Kitty, I got promoted. I no longer do deliveries or errands. Rather, I stay at my very own counter and serve my favorite customers. I'm right thankful. There's another change, too. Ray's been tutoring me, and math ain't near as dreadful as it used to be. He's an excellent teacher. More than that, he's a good friend.
1: Hey, Ed.
9: Huh?
1: You're the only fella I ever met who writes letters on his lunch break. What an odd goose you are, honk. Here, got a letter for you.
9: Letter? That's strange. I just received one from Mother yesterday.
1: Maybe it's from a long-lost love. Ooh. See ya.
9: Well, like a long-lost rival. Bob Turner? What does he want?
10: Dear Tip, Mother's dead. I've got to go to work. Can't I come out there to your store? I'll behave myself real well, honor bright. I've got money enough to get there. I dug potatoes for old Williams and earned it. Write to me right off. Please. Your friend, Bob Turner.
9: I know Mr. Minter's looking for a new clerk, but Bob? He's the last boy we'd want. He's sure to bring trouble. Dear God, please give me wisdom. Show me what I should do.
2: Hmm? Come in.
9: Sorry to bother you, Mr. Minturn.
2: Edward, no bother at all. How can I help you?
9: Have you found a boy yet?
2: No. Have you?
9: Well, there's one at home who wants to come. I just had a letter from him. His name is Bob Turner.
2: Ah. Is he a good boy?
9: No, sir.
2: Oh? That's plain enough. Why are you talking about him, then?
9: Well, I want you to make him a good boy, sir.
2: There's an idea. Yeah. I can't make boys over new, Edward. Is he honest?
9: No, sir. Not what you mean by honest. But his mother is dead, and he hasn't any friends. He goes with a miserable set of fellows. He'll get worse if he stays there.
2: I see. So the whole of it is, you think it is my duty to let him come and try to save him. Suppose I should. What would you do for your share?
9: I'd try, too.
2: How?
9: I'd try to get him to do right.
2: And suppose he should try to get you to do wrong?
9: I hope he couldn't.
2: As do I. But scripture says, bad company corrupts good morals. If this Bob should lead you astray, I'd be sorry I ever heard of him.
9: No, I trust God won't let that happen. I'll pray every day for myself and for Bob and leave everything in God's hands. In fact, I'd like to pray right now, if I may.
2: That's a welcome idea. You go right ahead.
9: Dear Lord Jesus, please help us to know what to do. Bob is full of mischief. He needs you. If he comes, please help me and all of us here to be a good influence on him. For greater is he that is in us than he that is in the world. Amen.
2: Amen. All right, Edward. Write to the boy. We'll give him a try.
9: Yes, sir. Thank you.
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9: So, at the end of the day, you need to make sure all of the receipts at your counter are in order. Then you take them to the accounting office. Understand, Bob?
1: Got it, Tip.
9: Yeah. You'll also need to memorize the layout of the streets, so you can make deliveries and run errands as needed.
1: Shouldn't be a problem. I've always been good at directions. You remember, don't you? I've always found a way out of the tightest spots.
9: Yeah, I remember. Those days are past.
1: True enough. We've come a long way, haven't we? I mean, you have. I know I still gotta prove myself.
9: Yep.
1: Well, don't you worry. I made up my mind to behave. I want to do well like you. A faithful clerk in one of the finest stores in Albany.
9: I don't see any reason why you can't be. If you work hard and stay out of mischief.
1: I won't let you down, Tip. I know you put yourself out there for me to even get this job. And I appreciate it.
9: Thanks. Just one thing more, though. I don't go by Tip anymore. I go by my proper name now, Edward. Or you can call me Ed.
1: Really? Eddie's gonna take some getting used to.
9: No, Ed. I prefer Ed.
1: Oh.
9: Or Edward.
1: Whatever you say, Tip. Eddie.
9: No, Ed.
3: No, that's not quite right. This is basic algebra. I thought you had this down.
9: I guess when it comes to learning, I'm no better than he is.
3: Who?
9: Bob Turner.
3: The new boy. I heard he's getting along very well.
9: He's doing fine work-wise.
3: Then what's the problem?
9: He can't seem to remember the most basic thing, just like I can't remember basic algebra.
3: What thing?
9: Not to call me Tip.
3: Oh.
9: I've told him and told him. It's Edward or Ed, mm-hmm. But he still calls me Tip in clear, loud tones that ring through the store a dozen times a day. And if he's feeling particularly dumb, he calls me Eddie.
3: Eddie? It is endearing.
9: Don't encourage him.
3: Well, why do you hate the name Tip so much?
9: Because it belongs to the miserable, ragged, hopeless boy who used to wander around the streets in search of mischief.
3: And not to the fine young man in the neat black suit who teaches Sunday school and is a very fair scholar in Latin and sometimes algebra.
9: Tip is my old self, a life I'm trying to leave behind. So I'm vexed whenever Bob screeches that name after me wherever I go. I despise it.
3: Edward, didn't you tell me that your sister and your parents and your little brother called you by that name?
9: Yeah?
3: Then, Can it really be that disagreeable when your family uses it, and always, always in kindness? And it's the only name by which little Johnny remembered you. Besides, what's Bob's birth name?
9: Robert. But it'd be ridiculous to call him that. He's always been Bob.
3: And for him, you've always been Tip.
9: Yeah. I suppose that's true.
3: It is not your name that makes you who you are, Edward. It is your actions and your choices, and the grace of Almighty God. Now, let's get back to algebra.
10: Say, Tip, you want to come over to my room tonight?
9: I thought you all were going to the theater.
10: I was fool enough to promise Ray I wouldn't.
9: And you mean to keep your promise?
10: I can keep a promise once in a while. What do you say you and me have some fun?
9: Sorry, I'm busy tonight.
10: Tip Lewis, just because you board in a big house and dress like a dandy is no reason to act like you're ashamed of me.
9: No, nonsense. I can't go tonight or any other night because, well, I also made a promise. I have an appointment at 8:30, and I'm determined that nothing in the world should hinder me if I can help it.
10: What is it? Lessons?
9: No, it's nothing about lessons.
10: Well, couldn't I help you do whatever it is? Anything's better than sitting at home all alone.
9: Well, actually, you could help me better than anyone else, only you wouldn't.
10: Oh, don't say that. I'll help you if you'll only let me. I'll help you this very night.
9: Is that a promise?
10: It is. Out and out. And when I promise a thing, you know, Tip Lewis, that I do it.
9: Well, fair enough. All right, then. I'll tell you. Every night, at exactly 8:30, I go to my room, and I ask God, over and over, to make you want to be a Christian.
10: Tip, that's mean.
9: What is?
10: To get a fella to promise what he can't do.
9: Don't you want to be a Christian?
10: I can't say that I'm particular about it.
9: It's your choice. But remember, you did promise.
10: All right. You have things in style here, don't you?
9: Everything in this house has style, thanks to Mrs. Minturn. All right, now, it's 8:30, so I'm gonna kneel down here and pray for you.
10: And I suppose you want me to do the same?
9: If you want to keep your promise, you don't have to.
10: Fine. But this is new business to me, you see. Do I need to close my eyes?
9: If it'll help you stop talking. No more distractions. Here we go. Father in heaven, thank you for hearing my prayer. Thank you that Bob didn't go to the theater, and that he's here with me now. I pray that you'll touch his heart. Make him want to give himself to Jesus, the best friend he could ever have. Bob? You all right?
10: I've never heard anybody pray for me before. You really do this every night?
9: Sure do. I pray for you and Father, Alice, and Roscoe. Ray does, too.
10: He does?
9: Sure does. All right. Your turn.
10: I don't know what to say.
9: Just say you need the Lord to help you.
10: Help me do what?
9: Help you to be saved from your sins, to leave behind your old ways, help you become a new man.
10: I feel like I do want to do that, but I never talked to God before. I don't think he'd even want to talk to me. Not with the way I've been. Now,
9: believe me, if someone like me can get saved, anyone can. Jesus forgave me and loves me more than anyone else has loved me in this whole world. He loves you that much, too.
10: No one's ever loved me before. Never heard my pa say it. Ma said it only once, on a dying breath. God really loves me? You believe that, Tip?
9: With all my heart.
10: I don't know.
9: Bob Turner, don't put off the most important decision of your life.
10: It means that much to you?
9: It means that much to the Lord who gave his life for you.
10: All right. I can hardly believe I'm saying this, but I want to pray.
9: Need any help?
10: No. No, I better fess up on my own.
9: All right.
10: Lord Jesus, bet you never thought I'd be kneeling here praying, huh? I do believe what Tip said. That you love me. You love me. I ain't never been loved by anyone before. I'm sorry for all the trouble I've caused. I want to be different. Forgive me. Oh, Lord, forgive me. Please. Forgive me.

0: I can't believe it.
1: What a wonderful turn of events. I'm glad you were there for him.
0: I'm glad you got him to promise not to go to the theater.
1: Yeah, all in God's grace. Oh, I have a letter for you.
0: Oh, thanks. It's from my sister Kitty. Let's see. Dear Ed. Oh no.
1: Edward? What is it?
0: My father. He's dead.
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0: Heaven or hell? Where are you going to spend eternity? Do you know for sure? The truth is in the Bible, God's holy word. And the Bible makes it clear that we can know for sure where we are going. There are four things you need to know in order to have the hope, a sure expectation that heaven will be your home. Number one, the Bible teaches us that we are all sinners. In the book of Romans chapter 3, verse 10, the Bible tells us, "There is none righteous, no, not one." It continues to tell us in verse 23, "For all have sinned and come short of the glory of God." The truth is, we are all sinners, every man, woman, and child, because we are all the children of Adam and Eve, the first man and woman God created. God placed them in a perfect place, the Garden of Eden, and allowed them to eat of all the trees in that garden except for one. He warned them that if they sinned, disobeying him, and ate that fruit, the penalty would be death. The Bible tells us that they did eat the forbidden fruit and became sinners. You and I are the children of Adam and Eve, and their sinfulness is passed down to us. The reason you and I sin is because we are born with a sin nature. It is just natural for us to sin. Nobody has to teach us how to sin. It comes naturally. In fact, it is just as normal for us to sin as it is normal for a mango tree to grow mangoes. The problem is, and the second thing you need to know is, there is a penalty for sin. It is death. Romans chapter 6, verse 23 says, "For the wages of sin is death." The only way that sin can be paid for, according to the Bible, is death. It takes the shedding of blood, an acceptable sacrifice, in order for our sin debt to be paid. If our sin is not paid for, we will spend eternity tormented in the lake of fire, separated from God. There is no escaping it. No man can save himself from death and hell, because all men are sinners. Our only hope is that someone could save us. And that leads me to the third thing you need to know. Jesus paid for your sin already. Do you know who Jesus is? He is God come in the flesh, born of a virgin. His mother's name was Mary, but the most important thing about Jesus is who his father is. His father is God, not a man. If Jesus was a son of Adam, like you and me, he would be a sinner like you and me. But because his father is God, he is perfect, holy, and without sin. Yet, he died, the penalty for sin, on the cross. He shed his precious blood, not to pay for his own sin. He didn't even have any sin to pay for. He was making the full payment for our sin, my sin, your sin. He died, was placed in a grave, and after 3 days, he arose from the dead. And because he lives, he can give to us eternal life. His death paid the full price for anyone who will receive it. The fourth thing you need to know is you can be saved if you will believe that what Jesus did for you is the only thing that can save you. His payment alone, plus nothing, minus nothing, is the only payment God accepts for your sin. He loves you, and he gave his life so that you can live forever instead of spending eternity in hell. Again, Romans chapter 6, verse 23 says, "For the wages of sin is death, but the gift of God is eternal life through Jesus Christ our Lord." Eternal life is a gift, but you must choose for yourself to accept it or reject it. It is free. We cannot pay for it. We cannot work for it. We can only receive it by faith of our own free will. Romans chapter 10, verse 13 tells us, "For whosoever shall call upon the name of the Lord shall be saved." This is a promise from God. If you believe that Jesus is the only one who can and will save you, and you will cry out to him, trusting only his love for you and the gift he offers you, not your good works, not your religion or church, just Jesus, he will save you. 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

0: How do you show that God is the number one priority in your life? We took to the street to ask people what they thought about God being their priority.
1: In my priority list, God is always first because I believe in God and I know that He is present, nasha, pirmi, and then He did all miracles and then gibag-o ko niya, and that's the reason nga nasha sa pinakauna. Apil ko sa band, sa simbahan, I am a youth member.
2: Priority gid ang God. 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
3: So ako ang way nga pag-show nga akong giuna si God kay sige ko simba every Sunday and kaan. 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
4: Of course, I was also influenced by my grandmother nga always have faith in God. So since bata pa ko, He should always be our priorities. Bisag unsa pa ka busy ang life, always good maadto sa church. Ana kong lola ana nga no matter asa na ka sa imong life or ang how many accomplishments nang imong nakuan, always seek God.
0: Don't go away. Coming up, we will see how God's word answers that question.

0: A little while ago, we asked the question, how do you show that God is the number one priority in your life? We heard many answers, but the Bible should be our authority for every question. This is Theo Amante with the Bible answer to that question. Without priorities, nothing worthwhile in a person's life will ever be finished or accomplished. You schedule your time, budget your money, and develop certain relationships based on what or who you believe is important. Now here's a list for you to consider. How would you prioritize these items? Family, work, church, God, self. Your words might say that God is first, but upon closer inspection, often our words don't match with our actions. How you prioritize and act upon these determines what is important in your life. A good list of priorities would be God, church and family, work, then self. Jesus tells us in the Gospel of Matthew what it looks like to put God first. In Matthew chapter 6, verse 33, "But seek ye first the kingdom of God and his righteousness, and all these things shall be added unto you." To put God first in your life means that you are seeking his kingdom, his righteousness, and his ways. The Bible says in Luke chapter 17, verse 20, "The kingdom of God cometh not with observation, neither shall they say, Lo here, or Lo there. Behold, the kingdom of God is within you." Every kingdom must have a king with his rule. Power, authority, respect, love, and loyalty goes to the king. Unlike sinful man, God is a perfect and mighty king. You need to willingly subject yourself under this great king. Remember that God is not a good luck charm to wear around your neck. God is not like a magic genie that you rub out of the lamp to have your wishes granted. God is not only there to run to when you are in emergency mode, but when you desperately need something. God is king, and he ought to be your whole life. In Colossians chapter 3, verse 4, "When Christ, who is our life, shall appear, then shall ye also appear with him in glory." Don't just attach Jesus to what you are doing. Make him the center of your life and do everything revolving around him and his will. Right now, would you stop to consider if God has first place in your life? Have you trusted Jesus Christ as the only way to get to heaven? Or are you still trusting in your own goodness, in your own good works? Do you obey his commands with a happy heart, or do you complain and murmur as you do them? Do you allow him to tell you how to live, or do you find yourself telling Jesus how you want to live and expect him to bless it? Do you trust him in difficult times? Do you trust his timing, or do you find your own way to get through the problem? But of course, when you suffer the bad consequences, then you ask God to help you out. Do you read God's Word daily, or would you rather take the time and scroll through social media or play games on your phone? Do you pray in such a way that God is first, or do you only pray for what you want so that you can consume it upon your own lusts? Do you look forward to being in church every single Sunday, or are you too busy for Him, or find it easy to skip church because a family gathering, or because of work? Do you look to Jesus to help determine what kind of church you ought to attend, or do you allow people to determine that for you? In Colossians chapter 1, verse 18, "And he is the head of the body, the church, who is the beginning, the firstborn from the dead, that in all things he might have the preeminence." In all areas of your life, let Jesus have first place. Let him be supreme. God has given us the local New Testament church to help us out. you need a fundamental Bible preaching church to help you make God the number one priority in your life. Keep tuning into the station for more help from the Bible, because the Bible has the answer.
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1: I've read my Bible every day for over 3 decades, so if you'll allow me, I'd like to share another idea on how you can get a consistent, workable daily Bible time. I highly suggest that you design your own Bible reading schedule. Number one, I read the Psalms through about every 2 months. I just chose to read about 30 to 40 verses a day from the Psalms, and then I went through and set up that schedule. Some days, I'll read 3 to 5 of the short Psalms, 120 through 125, for example. On other days, just one chapter, something like Psalm 18, or a short length and a medium length, but a daily consumption of about 35 verses. Secondly, I read the 31 Proverbs every month. Every day, I read the chapter corresponding to the calendar. Number three, then take a plain Bible with no notes and record the page numbers from the first page of Genesis to the end of Job, and from the first page of Ecclesiastes to the end of the Old Testament. Add up those pages and divide by 365. That's how many pages of the Old Testament you're to read each day. Go through and figure out the chapters that are closest to that many pages, and then do the same for the New Testament. Something to think about.
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12: Okay, we're lost. What do the directions say?
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0: For God so loved the world that he gave his only begotten Son, that whosoever believeth in him should not perish, but have everlasting life. For God sent not his Son into the world to condemn the world, but that the world through him might be saved. John 3:16 and 17. 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

0: Isaiah 2:22, the Bible states, "Cease ye from man, whose breath is in his nostrils, for wherein is he to be accounted of?" Did you wake up this morning and thank God for the air? Were you surprised that it was there? Aren't you glad the government doesn't have to supply it? Did you thank God that it was 19% oxygen? It's always that way. Did you thank God that the pressure was about 14.7 PSI? It's always that way, not situational. Did you thank God for reminding you to breathe 20,000 times today? We take all that for granted, but we're fearfully and wonderfully made. Did you ever ask yourself, why did God make us so we had to breathe? If we didn't have to breathe, we wouldn't need any deodorant. We wouldn't drown. Let me see if I can explain this to you. Right now, take a deep breath and hold it. A breath is accomplished by tightening the intercostal muscles, elevating the rib cage, lowering the diaphragm, and thereby enlarging the chest cavity and allowing air to be forced in. That 14.7 pounds per square inch is what does it. Now, without letting your breath out, say, "Praise the Lord." Oh, you couldn't do it. This time, take a deep breath and you can let it out. Say, "Praise the Lord." Take another deep breath. Say, "Thank you, Jesus." Take another deep breath and say, "I love my radio station." It's amazing how that works. I wonder if God had that in mind when he wrote Psalm 150, verse 6, "Let everything that hath breath praise the Lord. Praise ye the Lord." Wonder how often you're supposed to praise God. Wonder how often you're supposed to take a breath. Let's pray. Thank you, Lord, for the air that you supplied, for the ability that you give us to use it, and that we might use it for your glory. Amen. This is Pete Cowling.
1: 2 Corinthians 13:5 tells us, "Examine yourselves whether ye be in the faith." In the Christian life, we are to take heed to ourselves. We need to make sure that we are doing well, that we are staying healthy in our faith. To do this requires that we examine ourselves. Here is a self-checkup. Ask yourself, do I spend more and more of my conversation centered around the Lord? Malachi 3:16 says, "Then they that feared the Lord spake often one to another, and the Lord hearkened and heard it, and a book of remembrance was written before him for them that feared the Lord and that thought upon his name." Those who have a fear of the Lord, that is a deep reverence or awe of God, recognizing his greatness in comparison to all things, and especially in relation to our own selves, have a great deal to talk about. Do you know that God is listening to your conversations that you have with one another? He is very interested in what you have to say. But what he is most interested in hearing in your conversations is what you're saying to one another about him. Do you have a healthy respect for God? And does it show in the conversations that you have? Do people recognize that there are certain subjects that you will not engage in? Are others more careful what they say around you? In other words, as you grow spiritually and your conversation turns more and more to spiritual matters, some may turn away, but others will appreciate your life and want to be around you. God would have us to begin enjoying the fellowship with the saints whom we will spend eternity with. You need to pay attention to the conversations you have. Are you being led in those conversations to talk about things that do not matter? Find those whom you can speak spiritual thoughts, ideas, and plans with who will appreciate God-fearing conversation. If your self-check reveals that you have been speaking less and less instead of more and more on spiritual matters, it might be time for you to actually be quiet and start doing some listening to other men speak. However, only allow your conversations to be becoming of the gospel, meaning that you are appropriate in all you say, so that as not to cause damage to the gospel.
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0: You don't need things to change so you can do right. You just need to do right. And work is right. It's right for men, young men, to work and to work hard. Don't ever feel sorry for a man who has to work. Work is good. Work is not a bad word. Huh? Hey, parents, don't use work as a punishment.
1: You're listening to a portion of a message preached at International Baptist Church, Dumaguete, by Pastor Randy DeMovo. Wise financial decisions. Laziness. It is a terrible sin that we must be willing to change. So teach your children the value of hard work and show it by your example.
0: One of the best financial principles I can give you. Are you ready? Work, work, work. Verse 4, he that observeth the wind shall not sow, he that regardeth the clouds shall not reap. Don't let difficulty stop you from working. See, it's a lazy person. Oh, yeah, it looks like it's going to rain today. I think I'll just wait till tomorrow. Guess what? There'll be a cloud tomorrow too. And you're going to go hungry because you never plant your field. Yeah, don't let fear of what might happen determine what you do. You'll never get anything done if you live by fear. Well, I'm just afraid this. Well, I don't know. I'm nervous about that. Well, it's okay to be prudent. It's okay to foresee the evil and to try to avoid things that are harmful and hurtful. But listen, but you can't be paralyzed and never do anything because something might go wrong. Look, I'm a very cautious person. I'm slow to make some decisions. I'm not in a hurry to do certain things because decisions have consequences, and I want to be careful. But at the same time, I know this. I can't just not make any decision. I want to make the best decision I can make, an informed decision if I can. I want to be hasty in my decisions. I want to be making sure that I sit down, count the cost, make sure it's the right thing to do. But listen, but if you let fear rule you, you'll never get anything done. You'll have nothing to show. If you're always looking for better conditions to start doing what you're supposed to be doing, you'll have empty hands and empty pockets. Can I spiritualize this for you? Stop waiting to become a soul winner till there's a better time to be a soul winner. Well, one of these days. Stop waiting to tithe. Well, if I ever win the lottery. Stop playing the lottery. That'll probably help you with your finances right there, man. But listen to me. All this, well, you know, one of these days when I'm in a better situation, you know, when I got more money. You're not going to get more money if you're being disobedient with the money you have. It doesn't work that way. If you won't be faithful with little, you won't be faithful with much. So you got to start where you are and be faithful with what you have so God knows he can trust you to be faithful if he gives you more. But don't keep putting off, waiting for your ship to come in or better circumstances. Don't let circumstances determine what you do or don't do. Do right, do right, do right. Amen. You don't need favorable circumstances to do right. You just need to do right. You don't need things to change so you can do right. You just need to do right. And work is right. It's right for men, young men, to work and to work hard. Don't ever feel sorry for a man who has to work. Work is good. Amen. Work is not a bad word. Huh? Hey, parents, don't use work as a punishment. Why would I want my kids to think work is punishment? It's not punishment. It's how we contribute. It's how we get things done. It's how we survive. We have to work. Listen, Adam and Eve messed it up for us in the garden. Everything was free food in the garden until they sinned. And now we got to plow and water. And we got to work now. We got to sweat of our brow because of sin. It hasn't changed, folks. We're still under the curse of sin. I can be saved, but I'm still under the curse of sin and the consequences of sin. That means we have to work. Amen. If a man doesn't work, Paul said, hey, these guys that travel with me, my fellow companions, missionaries, if they don't work, don't feed them. If a man doesn't work, he shouldn't eat. Work is not a bad thing. Work is a good thing. Amen. Fathers, teach your kids how to work. Show them how to work, but teach them how to work. God made men to work. See, playing doesn't help you meet responsibilities. Work does. Playing doesn't help your family. Work does. Laziness is the worst sin.
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there! 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

0: Evolutionists hate the second law of thermodynamics. It has never been disproved. The second law of thermodynamics says all order tends to disorder. But if you're an evolutionist, you like to say out of disorder comes order. But it just doesn't work that way. For many years, evolutionists said, well, at the molecular level, it works. You can get order out of disorder at the molecular level. About 35 years ago, Dr. Jorgensen said to me, my professor from Princeton got a Nobel Prize. He's going to be speaking to a group in downtown Chicago. Would you like to go with me? I said, I would. We went down and we sat in a room. There wasn't a big crowd, maybe about 15 or 20 of us. And the professor's name was Val Fitch. He was talking about how it was to go to Sweden and eat reindeer that King Gustav killed. But someone then asked him, what did you get a Nobel Prize for? He said, for work I did 18 years ago. The next question was obvious. Why did it take 18 years? And Mr. Fitch said, because what I found out did not make the scientific world happy. What he found out is the second law of thermodynamics also works at the molecular level. If you want to believe in fairy tales, try Snow White or Cinderella. They're better than evolution.
1: This is Pete Cowling.

0: 2 Corinthians 13:5 tells us, "Examine yourselves whether ye be in the faith." In the Christian life, we are to take heed to ourselves. We need to make sure that we are doing well, that we are staying healthy in our faith. To do this requires that we examine ourselves. Here is a self-checkup. Ask yourself, do I study to understand the Word of God? Jesus said, "Search the Scriptures, for in them ye think ye have eternal life, and they are they which testify of me." If you will stay healthy in your faith, it will not happen without feasting upon the Word of God. The Bible needs to be your diet, not just for regular reading, but for study. Search the Scriptures, Jesus said. What are we to search for in the Scriptures? Him. He said the Scriptures testify of Him. They are the words that speak the truth concerning Jesus Christ. You will not know the truth about Him if you get all of your information about Jesus secondhand. You have His words to search and learn what He has revealed. Paul wrote to Timothy, "Study to show thyself approved unto God, a workman that needeth not to be ashamed, rightly dividing the word of truth." We need to become students of the Bible, to study it, to take the time to allow His book to come into focus. Things are blurry when we move too fast. We need to slow down, savor every word, digest every verse, get the full meaning out of each chapter. We need to be able to compare Scripture with Scripture, see how it all fits together perfectly. You need to study so that your faith increases. 2 Timothy 4:13, Paul wrote, "The cloak that I left at Troas with Carpus, when thou comest, bring with thee, and the books, but especially the parchments." The God who created all things, including and especially us, has given us His words. And we don't want to read them? We don't want to understand them? His words ought to be our most treasured possession. God reveals Himself to those who diligently seek for Him. Hebrews 11:6 tells us, "But without faith, it is impossible to please Him. For he that cometh to God must believe that He is, and that He is a rewarder of them that diligently seek Him." Jesus said we should search the Scriptures because they testify of Him. If your self-check reveals to you that you have not been studying as you should to understand the Bible, seek some advice about how to get started in reading your Bible. Be accountable to someone. You need to build the habit and create a stronger desire or appetite for God's Word. Get a plan for when you will study and what you will study with.
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0: In 1 Samuel chapter 4, the children of Israel were in a war with the Philistines. In the first battle, 4,000 Israelite soldiers were killed. At the meeting in the command tent that evening, 1 Samuel 4:3 records these words. The elders of Israel said, "Let us fetch the Ark of the Covenant, that when it cometh among us, it may save us." Notice the wording. They didn't say, "Let's get the Ark of the Covenant so that God would be among us and so that God will save us." They said, "Let us fetch the Ark of the Covenant, that when it cometh among us, it may save us." Question: do you worship and serve the God of Christianity or the Christianity of God? Listen to that again. Do you worship and serve the God of Christianity or the Christianity of God? Do you have an it or a he? Do you have a relationship or a religion? By the way, it's very interesting. In verse 7, the Philistines feared the God of the Ark and not the Ark of God. Religion or relationship? It or he? Something to think about.
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1: 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And also, I love IBC because of the salvation that I have.
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2: You didn't get saved as a group. You got saved individually. And He knows you as an individual. He knows the hairs on your head. No, He knows you. And He prayed for Peter, and I believe He prays for you. He knows your situation. He knows your problems, but He also knows the solutions. Trust Him.
3: You're listening to a portion of a message preached at International Baptist Church, Dumaguete, by Pastor Randy DeMovo. Let Satan sift you. Christ didn't stop Satan from sifting Peter. Jesus is praying for you to make it through your difficulties.
2: So it was important that Peter knew that the other disciples also had targets on them. And it's important for you to know tonight that all of us as children of God, and especially those who are winning souls and those who are faithful and those who are teaching and trying to raise children for God, I want you to understand that there's a target on you. Not to run and hide, but to recognize the source and the reason that God allows Satan to cause us trouble. God allows it to happen. Let me show you tonight with the warning of Satan desiring Peter and the other disciples and his desire for us. With that warning came a great word of encouragement, both for now and for in the future. Again, back in verse 32, where we started tonight in Luke chapter 22 and verse number 32. Again, there's the warning, Simon, Satan hath desired to have you that he may sift you as wheat, but I have... Notice this, but I have prayed for thee that thy faith fail not. When thou art converted, strengthen thy brethren. So Jesus made it clear to Peter that he had prayed for him personally. And by the way, I believe Jesus is praying for each of us personally. He knows your name. He's bringing your name before the throne of God. He is interceding for you. See, doesn't he just do it for all of us at once? He could, I suppose, but I believe that he's taking each of us individually. He knows you. He's interested in you. You're not just part of a big group. You didn't get saved as a group. You got saved individually. And he knows you as an individual. He knows the hairs on your head. No, he knows you. And he prayed for Peter, and I believe he prays for you. He knows your situation. He knows your problems, but he also knows the solutions. Trust him. But he said to Peter, when thou art converted, then strengthen thy brethren. So that the day would come. Is what Jesus is saying. Peter, because again, Peter's about to deny him. And Jesus just told him that he was about to deny him. And Peter's going to be very down after that. Okay? Miserable. A failure. He's going to just want to quit and go back to the old life. He said, I go a fishing. And a bunch of the guys said, we'll go with you. And so they're discouraged. And Jesus knew they were going to be discouraged. That Satan would take advantage of their discouragement and try to destroy them the rest of the way. And Jesus gave him a warning. He said, hey, Peter, this is what's about to happen. But when? There was no doubt in Jesus' mind that Peter was going to make it. But when thou art converted, Jesus had no doubt because Jesus had prayed for him that his faith would not fail. And Jesus believed in prayer more than you believe in prayer, more than I believe in prayer. Jesus said, I know it's going to work out because I prayed for you. I know you're going to make it, Peter, because I prayed for you. And when, not if, when thou art converted, strengthen thy brethren. The day would come that when others were going to need Peter, Peter was going to be the one to offer them that strength. Jesus was counting on Peter.
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4: Hey, Frank, what are you doing this weekend?
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0: When you are hurt, is it better to forgive or to seek revenge? We took to the street to ask people what they thought about forgiving others.
1: Kumbaga, kailangan nato magpasaylo jud kay dili man siya kailangan gyud na kadumtan o revenge kaniya kay person lang man ta mga tao, so dili ta perfecto.
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4: It actually depends on the situation. If it's something that requires revenge, then go for it. If it's generally something light or just doesn't affect you very much, just let it be. You don't have to go down that level.
5: Mas maayo nga magpasaylo ka kay if naamang good kay kanang mas taas nga pasaylo, mas more nga blessing nga mo abot sa imo ha.
6: Well, for me, I'd rather cut them off than deal with them. If I forgive them, I will still be hurt and I seek revenge. I won't have any, like, kanang parang ako at least go for revenge. No, I'd rather cut them off than deal with them.
0: Don't go away. Coming up, we will see how God's Word answers that question.

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0: I'm Brother Christensen. 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
1: Why do people love International Baptist Church? 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They will tell you.
2: I love IBC because we have a pastor that encourages us to do what is right. 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
5: I confess, Your Honor, I killed my boss.
4: Well, we all make mistakes. Not guilty. 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
6: Many people think God will overlook their sin because he's good.
4: Not guilty. Next.
7: What's with this judge? 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
8: Oh, he's just a very loving man.
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7: But what about the victims? 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

It's dark as a dungeon, and the sun seldom shines, and I question

0: How do you do? Many people think their lives are ordinary when compared with the dramatic testimonies of other people's lives. But no life is ordinary, certainly not the one you're about to hear of a man whose seemingly mundane life was made extraordinary when his heart and mind and life were unshackled. Unshackled, Dramatizing True Life Stories, is produced in Chicago by Pacific Garden Mission. Homelessness is not a new problem. Moses led several million homeless people across the desert centuries ago. Since most street people have no one to lead them, being homeless can be discouraging and dangerous. That's why Pacific Garden Mission was established more than a century ago as a shelter for people with nowhere to go. The mission provides a place to sleep for women with children, as well as men or women, offering food, clean clothing, and medical and dental care, and all without charge. These temporary measures aren't enough, though. So the mission also provides counselors who help the homeless make choices that lead to new life and a home built on the rock. Now, for broadcast around the earth, here is program number 2208 in the series Unshackled, the program that makes you face yourself and think. He was a salesman, and a good one, rising to the rank of sales manager of a large corporation. Successful at work, with a happy, well-adjusted family, what could cause a man like that to lie awake at night, sleepless? We'll let him tell you now as we bring you A. John Charles' true story on Unshackled.
1: I woke up and looked at the clock, knowing what it would be. 2 o'clock in the morning. Another sleepless night. My wife was sleeping peacefully beside me, and I lay there hoping to do the same. But 3 o'clock came, and still my mind was flitting like a butterfly from one thought to another. I thought about the early years of our marriage and how we struggled to get ahead.
2: So how was work?
1: Oh, the same. One of the guys always comes in from lunch about half-crocked.
2: How does he keep his job?
1: I don't know. He says he makes more sales that way.
2: Well, if it's true, it's a shame.
1: I don't think it's true. Mom and Dad didn't drink, and they were successful.
2: You're lucky to have had good parents.
1: I always felt loved.
2: Do you want some dessert?
1: Oh, I gotta get to class. I'll have it when I get back.
2: Just a few more months and you graduate.
1: Yeah, finally. Oh, it's been a long haul. I looked at the clock. Almost 4. Why couldn't I get to sleep? I thought about my parents, both professional, both church-going, both non-drinkers. They loved me and my brothers and sister and gave us every advantage they could. But the Depression and World War II, and then 3 children of my own, compelled me to drag out my college years. I was 35 when I finished college and held several jobs before I found the right one. Then I learned what I thought was the secret of success.
2: What's that?
1: Well, it's a book that teaches you how to change your life through prayer.
2: Well, I'll have to read it.
1: Well, I've read it before, so I bought this copy for you. I saw it today when I was in that church downtown.
2: Where you installed some equipment?
1: Mm-hmm, yes. This little book has helped me become a success with the company.
2: Really?
1: Well, look how I was promoted to branch manager already.
2: Through prayer?
1: Affirmative thinking, honey. The idea is to keep your mind open to the divine mind. Develop God consciousness.
2: Just what I need with these kids.
1: Well, maybe we should start going to that church.
2: Well, that's fine with me. Are you ready to eat dinner?
1: Yeah, let's have a drink first. I've discovered that a martini with lunch softens up the buyer and helps me get the sale.
2: Well, what are you trying to sell me?
1: I looked at the clock, almost 5. Every night I went through this ordeal of lying awake. I thought about how we had prospered, moving from Wichita to Portland and then to Houston. Sometime after 5, I finally fell asleep.
2: Good morning, sleepyhead.
1: Is it?
2: Is it what?
1: A good morning. I was awake for hours again last night.
2: Oh, no. We have to do something about your insomnia, John.
1: I have to quit falling asleep in front of the television, that's what.
2: Well, you're tired after a long day's work.
1: Oh, it's a vicious cycle I have got to break.
2: Do you have a busy day ahead?
1: Listen, every day is busy. I have meetings all morning and a big luncheon date with our new client, part of the hospital group. I want to be sharp for that.
2: Well, I'm sure you'll do fine. I'll fix breakfast.
1: I knew what the problem was and what I should do about it. And every morning I vowed to change. But by lunchtime, I had new priorities.
3: Good afternoon, Mr. Charles. I reserved your usable table.
1: Thanks, Andre.
4: Good choice. This is one of my favorite restaurants.
3: Would you gentlemen like drinks before lunch?
1: Yeah, sure. Bring us a couple of martinis, would you, Andre?
4: How long have you been in Houston, John?
1: Almost 3 years. We came here from Portland, where I was branch manager.
4: You've been with the company a long time, then?
1: More than 15 years. I've done well because I really enjoy my work, helping others improve their business. How do you like the equipment we installed?
4: We're very pleased. We've seen a real boost in efficiency.
1: Good. I have some ideas I want to share that I think will help you even more.
4: Cheers.
1: I was constantly taking salesmen and their customers, bankers and clients, to lunch. I always paid for these lunches, and of course we drank 2 or 3 martinis to help the buyer relax and to help me get the sales. Nearly every night when I finished work, some of the salesmen would get together for a drink.
5: Come on, John, let me buy this round.
1: Oh, well, all right, one more. And then I got to get home. My wife will have dinner ready soon.
5: How long you two been married now?
1: 32 years.
5: Wow. These days, people are lucky to stay married 32 days.
1: I know. She's a wonderful woman.
5: So, how'd you two meet?
1: Oh, we met back in 1935 when I was a student at the University of Denver.
5: During the Depression, huh?
1: Right. We dated 4 years till I thought we had enough money to get married. And we honeymooned right here in Texas.
5: No kidding.
1: When the honeymoon was over, I lost my job and she went to work to support us.
5: I didn't know anybody could afford college during the Depression.
1: Well, I didn't graduate till after the war. Used my GI Bill.
5: You were in the big one then, huh?
1: Drafted in 1944, but never left the country. I served both years in the States.
5: Probably saved your life.
1: Yeah, I've been very fortunate.
5: Well, I'll drink to that, and to your health.
2: Hi, honey. Well, you look happy.
1: Listen, we nailed that new account.
2: Oh, I knew you would. I had you in my prayers all day long.
1: Nothing works like positive thinking. Look how far we've come since Wichita. When I first read that little book on prayer, sure changed our lives.
2: Would you like to fix us some highballs?
1: Sure.
2: You know, dinner's almost ready.
1: I try to tell my salesman how important it is to concentrate on the positive, not the negative, on what the other fellow wants as well as what you want.
2: Do unto others as you would have others do unto you. Jesus was a great teacher.
1: After dinner and drinks, my wife and I would sit and watch television and fall asleep in front of the tube. About 11 o'clock, we'd rouse ourselves and go to bed. Then at 2, I'd wake up and be sleepless again for hours. Every night, we repeated the ritual. And every morning, I swore to myself I would give up alcohol. I knew the dangers of drinking and tried to control mine.
3: Yes, Mr. Charles?
1: Listen, Andre, when you bring the drinks, be sure mine is only water, okay?
3: Certainly.
1: Oh, and bring me the tab.
3: As you wish, sir.
1: My resolve not to drink didn't last long. By the end of the day, I was looking forward to having a highball with my wife. One turned into several, and several put me to sleep in front of the TV. Then, after going to bed, I'd awake at 2 a.m. Week after week, this went on. The drinks meant more to me than the loss of sleep. Because of my insomnia, I began listening to the radio when I woke up. And one night, I heard something different.
6: The train was in the yards, almost ready to pull out for New York, when I got the sudden idea that I had to have a bottle. There was a liquor store just a couple of blocks away, so I made a run for it. There was a woman behind the counter.
7: There, that's what you wanted, isn't it?
6: Yeah. How much?
7: Well, we got a special on it now. If you buy two bottles of wine with it, I can let you have them at 20% off. Let's see now. That would come to just...
6: Never mind the special. How much for a bottle I ask for?
7: Hey, it's good wine.
6: I don't care how good it is. How much do I owe you? Hey! Hold it! Hey!
8: Hey, come on, Polari! Run for it, boy!
9: One of you guys have him stop the train and, hey, wait for me!
6: I tried for the grab iron, but the train was going too fast. I missed, fell, rolled, and the train pulled away while I picked myself up and dug out the cinders. Still don't know why I wasn't killed or badly hurt.
1: I had discovered Unshackled, and I was hooked, listening to the program every night. One morning, I described the series to my wife.
2: Unshackled?
1: Yes, just like the old radio dramas we used to listen to during the 30s and 40s, remember?
2: I didn't know there were any still left like that.
1: These stories are about real people and how their lives were turned around from drunkenness or failure.
2: How?
1: By God.
2: Well, that's different.
1: It is. And the interesting thing is, they see God as a real person, someone who takes an active part in their lives, changing things.
2: Well, I guess that works for some people.
1: It's a more childlike way of looking at life, one I never needed. I believe the power to change is within us, and prayer releases that power.
2: That's what our church teaches, the divine spirit.
1: Right. I always believed I could do things myself. In a way, my whole family was raised that way, to be successful, to solve your own problems.
2: I guess some people can't.
1: I was one of them, one who couldn't seem to solve my own problem of insomnia caused by drinking too much alcohol. I thought I needed to drink to make the sale, yet alcohol was ruining my sleep and, at the rate I was going, would ruin my life.
0: In a moment, John will tell us what woke him up to the truth. If you enjoy these true testimonies and want to tell friends living in other places when to listen, we can help you do that. Here's Dave Saulnier, superintendent of Pacific Garden Mission.
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10: 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And how shall they believe in him of whom they have not heard? And how shall they hear without a preacher? Well, unshackled is one way.
0: 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That's really the only address you need, Chicago, Illinois, 60605.
1: For years, I spent sleepless nights listening to Unshackled. After a while, I realized something about myself. You know, Joy, I'm not really a Christian.
2: What do you mean? We go to church every week.
1: Well, true. We've learned Christian principles, and our life is better because of them. But that's not the same as being a born-again Christian.
2: I'm not sure what that means.
1: Well, neither am I. I always thought I was a Christian because I was raised as such. Mom and Dad went to church every week, but I have to admit, I had doubts.
2: Well, don't you think everyone does? God probably understands that.
1: I hope so. Then there's the sin issue.
2: I thought sin was just an illusion.
1: What if it isn't? Some people really stress that business of being born again. I mean, of being really sure.
2: What difference does it make whether you are or you aren't? You've made a good life for us.
1: Yeah, but now if I could just sleep at night. What a paradox. We did have a good life with everything we needed. We had raised 3 children, 2 daughters, and a son, all of whom were wonderful and caring. But I had a problem I couldn't solve. Slowly, God's word began to sink into my heart as I listened to Unshackled, and I was troubled. I wanted to know the truth about being born again, so I began to pray about my situation, and at night I continued to listen to Unshackled.
11: I know that if I asked 100 inmates, guilty or not guilty, most of you would answer not guilty. And then you'd tell me that the real criminals are walking around on the outside looking respectable. Maybe so. I'm not here to argue with you. But there is one judge who is never wrong. And the Word of God tells us that it is appointed unto men once to die, but after this, the judgment. When you stand before that judge, will you be able to say, I'm innocent? No, because all have sinned and come short of the glory of God. So unless something altogether unexpected and merciful happens, you're guilty and sure of condemnation. But God did a new thing. He sent his son, Jesus, who was not sent into the world to condemn the world, but that the world through him might be saved. He that believeth on him is not condemned, but he that believeth not is condemned already. Because he hath not believed in the name of the only begotten Son of God. And listen, the blood of Jesus Christ, his Son, cleanseth us from all sin. Now, if you know you're a sinner, if you know you deserve condemnation, if you're asking for mercy, and if you're willing to trust in the finished work of Christ and taking the rap for you on the cross, raise your hand. And we'll pray for you.
1: As I listened to each program, pondering the ideas, I began to realize the incredible sacrifice Jesus had made. Surely God wouldn't have asked him to die if it hadn't been absolutely necessary. One night I fell asleep and had a dream so horrible, my life was never the same.
12: I like the sign Pilate made. Jesus of Nazareth, King of the Jews.
3: Those Pharisees did not like it.
12: Tough. He's wearing a crown to prove it.
1: Who has the nails?
12: I do. Here.
1: They're heavy.
12: They'll do the job.
3: If he is the Christ, let him save himself.
1: I dreamed I was a Roman soldier, one of the guards at the crucifixion. The nails I held were big and rough, heavy in my hand. And as I pounded them through the hands of Jesus into the cross, I saw the blood gushing out. I awoke full of revulsion and just lay there thinking about the dream. I saw that Jesus died for my sins. I was as guilty as the Roman soldier who drove the nails into his hands. I knew I needed forgiveness and cried, "Oh, God, forgive me. Forgive me for what I might have done. Jesus, forgive my sins." Immediately, I felt a complete peace and received Jesus as my Savior. Even so, I didn't stop drinking. About a month later, I was on a business trip in Atlanta with a friend when I became violently ill.
13: Now, take it easy, John.
1: Whoa,
13: look out now. Lean on me. Are you okay?
1: Yeah, I can make it.
13: All right, now we're coming to some steps. Now put a little more of your weight on me.
1: Oh, man, it hurts. Listen, I want to go home.
13: Yeah, but you don't want to mess around with food poisoning.
1: Listen, something else is wrong. I got to get to Houston, see my own doctor.
13: Okay, all right, hold on now. Just let me help you here. I'll see if I can walk with you to the plane.
1: Will you call my wife? Tell her I made the flight.
13: She's meeting you at the airport?
1: With my doctor.
13: Oh, okay, yeah, sure thing.
1: My wife and doctor met me at the Houston airport and rushed me to a hospital where I underwent many tests.
2: They let me come in for a few minutes. How are you?
1: Oh, still in a lot of pain, huh?
2: Is there any test they haven't done on you? Oh, mercy.
1: It's been a bunch.
2: At least maybe they'll find out what's wrong.
14: Oh, John, we think we see the problem. You had an appendix operation once, didn't you?
1: Oh, when I was a child.
14: Well, the food poisoning caused the intestine to swell. The scar tissue from that old surgery is completely blocking the intestine. Hmm. There's no circulation to that organ. You need immediate surgery.
1: Well, how much time do I have to make up my mind?
14: No time. If you don't have that operation right now, you'll be dead before morning.
1: Under that kind of circumstance, it's easy to make up your mind. I said, let's go. About a week after the operation, the doctor talked with me.
14: John, you know, there's the possibility you have pancreatitis.
1: Which is?
14: Deterioration of the pancreas gland, usually caused by alcohol. Tell me, how much do you drink?
1: Well, a couple of martinis for lunch and a couple of highballs in the evening.
14: Well, it could also be a cyst. We're not sure.
1: Any way to find out?
14: Well, we'd like you to give up drinking for 6 weeks. If it's a cyst, it's going to heal itself.
1: If not?
14: Then it's pancreatitis. And if you keep drinking, you'll kill yourself. Well, you seem to have weathered that dry spell just fine. Was it a long 6 weeks?
1: Not at all.
14: You know, we've examined you thoroughly, and there's no evidence of pancreatitis. Oh, you can go back to social drinking now.
1: You couldn't pay me to take a drink.
14: Oh, is that right?
1: When I realized my life was at stake, it was easy to quit. A week after I stopped drinking, I had no withdrawal and no regrets. I'm free of a terrible habit.
14: That's good. But you don't have to abstain for health reasons.
1: No, I've decided to quit forever, Doc. I sincerely hate the stuff. I continued to work in Houston for several years after that, and made a surprising discovery that I shared with my wife.
2: You think your illness was a good thing? John, you might have died.
1: It forced me to give up alcohol, and I know I would have died an alcoholic at the rate I was going.
2: I never thought you drank too much.
1: That's why I couldn't sleep at night. Maybe you haven't noticed, but my insomnia is gone since I quit drinking.
2: Well, I'm glad about that.
1: I was also wrong about drinking with clients in order to get sales. You don't need martini lunches to get business. I get just as much or more without alcohol, and my health is better for it.
2: Maybe you're right.
1: Maybe the Lord knew it was the only way I'd quit drinking. I was saved by grace when I was 61 years old. Today I'm 78 years old. And though I retired from the company many years ago, I still am active in real estate sales. My wife and I now live in Oregon. She sings in the choir, and I'm an elder in our church. Thanks to the Lord Jesus Christ, who paid for my sins with his life, I'm a child of God. Daily I still cling to 1 John 1:9. If we confess our sins, he is faithful and just to forgive us our sins and to cleanse us from all unrighteousness.
0: We were delighted to get John's testimony and encouraged to know that Unshackled helped lead him to the Savior. Friend, if you are struggling with a seemingly hopeless situation, remember that Christ came to set the captives free. Jesus said in John 10:10, "The thief cometh not but for to steal and to kill and to destroy. I am come that they might have life, and they might have it more abundantly." To learn more about this, you're invited to get in touch with Pacific Garden Mission, Chicago, Illinois, 60605. The telephone number in Chicago, 312-922-1462. 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In Liberia, you may write to Unshackled at Box 10-0192, Monrovia 10. 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And please remember, we'd like to know that you're listening, too. Write soon. Another person who would appreciate hearing from you is the manager of this station. Thank him for Unshackled. This is program number 2208. Heard in the true story of A. John Charles, where Chuck McLennan, Joanne Silvestrak, Harry Burroughs, Art Fox, and Don Stroop. 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Area 312-922-1462. 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
2: Have you thanked God for the sunlight? Did you know the sun warms the earth and lights up it up? Did you know the sun is responsible for our weather patterns? Did you thank God that He put the right amount of water vapor and ozone to filter out the harmful rays in the sunlight? I wonder if that was by accident. It wasn't. The sun is Earth's ultimate source of energy. Did you know the annual rainfall of the Earth is 3.5 × 10^15 cubic feet per year, which is about 2.14 × 10^17 pounds of water? I wonder how much energy it would take just to lift that water back up into the air so it could rain again. In order to have our annual rainfall, we would have to use 412 times the amount of energy that man expends every year. Did you thank God for making the rain possible? Did you thank God that He doesn't send you a bill for lifting it up so it can fall again? Maybe, just maybe, we ought to praise God. This is Pete Cowling.
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5: Psalm 94, verses 12 and 13. Blessed is the man whom thou chastenest, O Lord, and teachest him out of thy law, that thou mayest give him rest from the days of adversity until the pit be digged for the wicked. It is much better to be chastened and taught, which are short-term negatives to correct our character, as opposed to being left alone to proceed into the days of adversity, which are long-term problems caused by our unchecked sin. Don't flinch when correction comes from God. His correction could come by way of a sermon, from remembering a scripture verse,

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0: 2 Corinthians 13:5 tells us, "Examine yourselves, whether ye be in the faith." In the Christian life, we are to take heed to ourselves. We need to make sure that we are doing well, that we are staying healthy in our faith. To do this requires that we examine ourselves. Here is a self-checkup. Ask yourself, do I study not to be conformed to this world? Romans chapter 12, verse 1, Paul wrote, "I beseech you, therefore, brethren, by the mercies of God, that ye present your bodies a living sacrifice, holy, acceptable unto God, which is your reasonable service. And be not conformed to this world, but be ye transformed by the renewing of your mind, that ye may prove what is that good and acceptable and perfect will of God." Paul wrote to the Roman Christians that they needed to present, that is to offer as a gift, themselves as sacrifices, living sacrifices. Our goal, or our life, is to be an acceptable sacrifice, meaning whatever it costs you, you pay the price that you are acceptable to God. What is acceptable to God? Well, worldliness is not acceptable, so Paul says not to be conformed to this world. To be conformed is to fit the shape of. It is to fit into this world. You and I are making ourselves acceptable sacrifices to God. While we are trying to fit into this world at the same time, it doesn't work. This world is not supposed to shape our thinking or our actions. So what do we need to keep from being conformed to this world? We need to be transformed, and that takes place by the renewing of our mind. That is, we need to study. We need to change our thinking. We need to see the difference between what is acceptable to this world and what is acceptable to God. And we need to be sure we are choosing correctly. If your self-check reveals that you're being conformed to this world, it's time to change what you think about. You will go the direction you are influenced. Stop allowing the world to influence you and allow yourself to be influenced by the Holy Spirit of God and by the Word of God.
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2: The way the devil gets us is he uses a lust that we already have and fools us into thinking we can satisfy that desire without it affecting us. But when you take the bait, he captures you. And what you notice, the end result is death, because he's warring against your soul.
1: 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Living as pilgrims. The devil tempts us to give into the flesh as we live in this world. Yield not to temptation, Christian.
2: And the devil's watching you, and he knows your desires, and he's going to use the things of this world to stir up your passion, your desires, your lust, because then he can catch you. The devil's smarter than you. If you can figure out how to catch a mouse, he's trying to figure out how to catch you. And he's going to use your desires, your worldly lust. And when you recognize that you have that, then you're ready to be careful, beware. The way the devil gets us is he uses a lust that we already have and fools us into thinking we can satisfy that desire without it affecting us. But when you take the bait, he captures you. And I want you to notice the end result is death, because he's warring against your soul. He wants to destroy you. He's going to use the lust that you have, the desires that you have. Let me explain how this works. First, you're drawn away. You're drawn away. That's when you think about it. That's when your mind is drawn toward it. How does that happen? Advertising. Advertising. What is advertising? Stop. Just think for a minute with me. What is advertising? Y'all know what I'm talking about. Advertising, right? You see advertising on television, commercials. You hear it on the radios, advertising. You see it on billboards. You open up a newspaper. You read a magazine. It's everywhere. It's on Facebook. As you scroll, advertising, advertising, advertising, right? What is advertising? You know what they're doing? They're trying to convince you that you need what they're offering. They're trying to make whatever it is they're selling look good to you so that you won't resist buying it. And they're masters at it. They're very good at it. They have mastered the art. There are some advertising firms that can charge a lot more than others because they are really good. They have studied the psychology of how you think. They know what colors to use to get people to be interested in certain things. They know what imagery to use. They know what sounds to use. You ever see the advertisement for like a Coca-Cola? And you see that Coca-Cola can, and on the outside there's the sweat, right? The little drops. It just looks cold and refreshing because they know you're thirsty and you're looking for something cold and refreshing. They're going to make Coca-Cola look like what you need. They want to get men to drink Tanduai. They're going to advertise everything that goes with drinking. They're going to put immodesty up there and the fantasy that they think it makes them look like that. I look like that when I drink. No, you don't look like that when you drink. You look like an idiot. When I was a kid, there was the commercials for Marlboro, the Marlboro Man. Cowboy with the big Stetson hat, you know, rugged. That's what people think. They smoke. They think they look like that. No, you look like an idiot. That's what you look like. But they advertise. They're playing off your lust, your appetites, your desires. They're trying to stir it up. You're not even thinking about food, but all of a sudden, you hear crunch. Hungry. They're masters at it. But it's just reinforcing, you need this. This is what you want. This is what you want. This is what you want. This is the drawn away.
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0: This is A Light for Your Pathway, the daily reading of a proverb. All scripture portions are from the King James Version of the Bible. And now, today's proverb. Today's Light for Your Pathway comes from Proverbs chapter 21. The king's heart is in the hand of the Lord, as the rivers of water he turneth it whithersoever he will. Every way of man is right in his own eyes, but the Lord pondereth the hearts. To do justice and judgment is more acceptable to the Lord than sacrifice. An high look and a proud heart in the plowing of the wicked is sin. The thoughts of the diligent tend only to plenteousness, but of everyone that is hasty, only to want. The getting of treasures by a lying tongue is a vanity tossed to and fro of them that seek death. The robbery of the wicked shall destroy them, because they refuse to do judgment. The way of man is froward and strange, but as for the pure, his work is right. It is better to dwell in a corner of the housetop than with a brawling woman in a wide house. The soul of the wicked desireth evil, his neighbor findeth no favor in his eyes. When the scorner is punished, the simple is made wise, and when the wise is instructed, he receiveth knowledge. The righteous man wisely considereth the house of the wicked, but God overthroweth the wicked for their wickedness. Whoso stoppeth his ears at the cry of the poor, he also shall cry himself, but shall not be heard. A gift in secret pacifieth anger, and a reward in the bosom strong wrath. It is joy to the just to do judgment, but destruction shall be to the workers of iniquity. The man that wandereth out of the way of understanding shall remain in the congregation of the dead. He that loveth pleasure shall be a poor man. He that loveth wine and oil shall not be rich. The wicked shall be a ransom for the righteous, and the transgressor for the upright. It is better to dwell in the wilderness than with a contentious and an angry woman. There is treasure to be desired, and oil in the dwelling of the wise, but a foolish man spendeth it up. He that followeth after righteousness and mercy findeth life, righteousness, and honor. A wise man scaleth the city of the mighty, and casteth down the strength of the confidence thereof. Whoso keepeth his mouth and his tongue keepeth his soul from troubles. Proud and haughty scorner is his name who dealeth in proud wrath. The desire of the slothful killeth him, for his hands refuse to labor. He coveteth greedily all the day long, but the righteous giveth and spareth not. The sacrifice of the wicked is abomination. How much more when he bringeth it with a wicked mind? A false witness shall perish, but the man that heareth speaketh constantly. A wicked man hardeneth his face, but as for the upright he directeth his way. There is no wisdom, nor understanding, nor counsel against the Lord. The horse is prepared against the day of battle, but safety is of the Lord. We trust that the power of God's Word on today's edition of Light for Your Pathway was a blessing. Tune in again to Light for Your Pathway.
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0: Freedom comes at a great expense. 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It's always lives that have to be given so that there can be freedom. And we need to remember. And so God says this day will be a day for a memorial. And he says, ye shall keep it.
1: 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Lord's Supper. The reason why we take the Lord's Supper is only for remembrance. Our freedom and salvation came about because of a great price.
0: Back in 1999, when I made my first trip to the Philippines, I was taken to a place up in Manila, and I thought, well, I want to take these families that just got here, some of them for, I think, the first time they'd ever been to the Philippines, and we were getting ready to move down to Negros, but I said, I want to show you something before we fly down to Bacolod. I said, I want to show you something. So we got on a bus, and we went to the American Cemetery up in Manila. It's a memorial. You see the graves and you see the names engraved of American and Filipino soldiers who died in World War II so that this country could enjoy the freedom that it has today. And it's a memorial, beautiful place, and it's very moving to go there and to see all the crosses and to see the names engraved of those who died or were missing in action from World War II. But it's a memorial, it's a place to go and remember. It's a place to go, and so we don't forget the sacrifice of men and women who died so you could have freedom in your country. I love the bond between America and the Philippines, that World War II really helped there, because there was American blood shed here in the Philippines so that you could have freedom. But in that cemetery, there are Americans and Filipinos both who died so we can have freedom. And it's a memorial. We go back and we remember the price that was paid. We remember the sacrifices that were made. We have a holiday in America called Memorial Day. And I think you've got similar holidays here. But it's a day that we spend remembering those who gave their lives so we could have the freedoms that we enjoy. Freedom comes at a great expense. It's always at the cost of blood. It's always lives that have to be given so that there can be freedom. And we need to remember. And so God says this day will be a day for a memorial. And he says, ye shall keep it. Remember what the Apostle Paul told the church in Corinth about the ordinances that he gave? He said, those ordinances, I want you to keep them. Now, don't neglect them. Don't forget them. Don't walk away from them. Don't ignore them. Keep them. You keep on observing them. You keep them important. You keep on doing it the way that you're supposed to do it. Protect those ordinances. Protect those rules. Make sure you do it exactly like I told you to do it. And God says here that this day shall be a memorial, and ye shall keep it a feast to the Lord. He says, you're going to remember this day, and I want you to keep it. I don't want you to change anything about it. I want you to protect it. It's a very special day. It's a very important day, and you're going to do it the same way every year. It's going to be a tradition. It's going to be an ordinance, a rule that God set up. He says it's not an option for you. You've got to do it, and you've got to do it exactly the way that I tell you. It's a tradition that God gave his people. It's a memorial that they were supposed to keep, an ordinance that they were supposed to keep. Now you say, what does that have to do with a church and the Lord's Supper? Well, what was those two words? God said, when I see the blood, I will what? I will pass over, right? Pass over. That's what this feast was called. They were going to have this memorial. It was called the Passover. The Passover. And generations would come down the line and the children would say, why are we having this feast, Daddy?
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1: In John 10:10, Jesus said, "I am come that ye might have life, and that ye might have it more abundantly." 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
1: 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Love for the church. We see that Jesus loves the church. If we make the church a little thing in our lives, we make Jesus a little thing also in our lives.
0: Husbands, love your wives even as... There it is again, isn't it? Remember last week he told the apostles, love one another as I have loved you. Look what he says here. Husbands, love your wives even as... Do you see it there? Again, he gives us the example or the how or the, we could say, the kind of love that we're supposed to have, as even as Christ also loved the church and gave himself for it. So you and I, we ought to love what Christ loves. We ought to love what Christ loves. Last week we saw that Jesus said to love one another. Why would he care if we loved one another? Because he loves each of us. Are you listening? If he loves me and he loves you, he wants you to love me and he wants me to love you. So he doesn't want me to hate someone he loves. He loves us both. And so he says, love one another the same way. And if you'll remember, he loves with the kind of love was an agape love, right? A deep, abiding, unconditional type of love. Remember, agape love has nothing to do with you. You don't earn that kind of love. You don't deserve that kind of love. It's not love that's given to you because you do something. It is a love that's just given. It's based upon the giver, not the recipient. And so we also ought to love what he loves. We ought to love one another, as we saw last week, but we ought to love what he loves. Christ loves the church. Did you see that there? Husbands, love your wives, even as Christ also loved the church. And if Christ loves the church, and we ought to love what he loves, I suppose we ought to love the church also. And that's what I want to talk about tonight, that we need to have a love for your church. For you to make the church a little thing is to make Jesus a little thing. So anyway, I'm just going to reason with you a little bit here, just some things that ought to be easy for us to grasp, get a hold of. For you to make the church optional is to make Jesus optional. For you to make the church insignificant is to make Jesus insignificant. For you to make the church unimportant is to make Jesus unimportant. For you to make the church a low priority is to make Jesus a low priority. The truth is, you cannot truly be in love with Jesus and not in love with his church. Are you listening tonight? I don't think a lot of Christians get this. They think they love God, they love Jesus, have a relationship with Jesus, but they think they can do without the church. They don't think the church is necessary. And I want to say, you cannot have a love for Jesus Christ and not be right with his church and not have a love for his church. The church is as much a part of Jesus as his body is a part of Jesus. You cannot separate Jesus from his church. They're one. And this is a great mystery that Paul's talking about, how that a man leaves his father and his mother and cleaves to his wife, and they two become one. And he's saying that Jesus Christ loves the church that way. He has become one with his church. You can't separate him from the church. And we ought to love the church.
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3: Sa Juan Jesus, si Jesus miingon, ako mianhi aron sila unta makabaton og kinabuhi, og nga sila unta makabaton ni ini nga mas madagayaon. 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
12: 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Good to be with you on this Thursday morning. It is May the 21st at 7:01, and the current temperature in Dumaguete is at 26.4. We're going up to a high today of 31.1, that is 87.9 Fahrenheit. And it is a great morning. I hope that your morning's off to a good start. We are at the conclusion. I hate it when good things come to an end. I just wanted to keep going, but we're had a great youth rally, and we'll finish up this morning. Had a full day yesterday. Lots of tired folks. I think everyone slept pretty well probably after yesterday. Just a great full day here at International Baptist Church for our annual youth rally. Our theme this year is sober, and great preaching. I just enjoy the messages. I believe our young people have benefited greatly through the preaching, the music, and just a good Christian fellowship. It's good to be with brothers and sisters in Christ, though we don't get to spend a lot of time together, but maybe even just once a year to be able to get reacquainted and to know that there's others out there who still believe like we believe. And we're not alone. Even if we had to be alone, we'd stand alone, but it's good to know you're not alone in your practice and belief. And so we're thankful for those who've come to spend this few days with us here. And it's just been delightful. It's been wonderful. I'm excited about what the Lord has in store for us this morning as we finish out. Two more messages to our young folks before we wrap things up, and they'll have their lunch, and then many of them will be traveling today back to their home place, and we'll pray for their safety and that the decisions that they make this youth rally, that they'll carry those back and follow through on those decisions. We're going to get to a daily truth here in just a moment. I'll be sharing today's daily truth with you. And then I've got Pastor Danny Templato in the studio this morning. He'll be joining us here to talk, and looking forward to sharing some words with him and him sharing some words with us. And then if you are one of our young people that are here for the youth rally, maybe you're out back having your breakfast this morning, listening to the broadcast, and you have a testimony. Maybe the Lord has been working in your heart this week. You've made some great decisions, and you'd be willing to share that. We'd love to get a few of our young people on the air this morning just to share a word of testimony about how God has used the youth rally this year to be a help or a blessing to them. And so we invite you to come into the studio right where the PA booth is inside the auditorium. If you just line up outside, we'll watch for you. And we'd love to be able to get you on the air for just a few moments to share what the Lord is doing in your heart this week so others can be encouraged and blessed by your testimony. And so eat your breakfast and then come on in. We'll get as many as we can before we're out of time this morning. If you have a song request, now would be a wonderful time for you to go ahead and send in that request. Let us know what you'd like to hear, and we'll do our best to put it on the air this morning and play it for you in between our talking. But let's get things started this morning with a request that did come in by Sheila Humawas. This is "The Longer I Serve Him," sung by Golden State Baptist College. Stay with us. We'll be right back.

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And this is Pastor Randy DeMoville, pastor of International Baptist Church here in Dumaguete City. And we do want you to know you are welcome here. 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I pray that you have some time set aside to spend in God's Word looking for truth and applying that truth in your life. Let me share with you from my Bible reading this morning, today's daily truth. It comes from the Gospel of John, chapter number 7. I've just sent the verse over to the Anchor Radio app for those who like to follow along with us in the Bible there. John chapter 7, verse 17, "If any man will do his will, he shall know of the doctrine, whether it be of God or whether I speak of myself." Jesus had gone up into the temple and taught. The Jews marveled at his teaching, but did not receive him. They questioned his authority. They judged him by their own thoughts, their own traditions, and their own appearance of things. Jesus answered them plainly in verse 16. Jesus answered them and said, "My doctrine is not mine, but his that sent me." Then he gave a truth that still matters. "If any man will do his will." That is where understanding begins. Some people act like their problem is that they need more information. They say they are confused. They say they have questions. They say they're not sure what is right. Sometimes that may be true, but many times the problem is not a lack of light. The problem is an unwilling heart. A man who does not want to obey God can make plain truth seem complicated. He can argue with preaching. He can question the Bible. He can find fault with the church. He can blame other people. He can keep himself busy with doubts while avoiding obedience. The heart that is willing to obey God is in the right place to understand truth. God is not obligated to satisfy the curiosity of a rebel. He gives light to the man who is willing to do his will. Do not ask God to explain everything while you are refusing to obey what he has already shown you. If God has shown you to be saved, be saved. If God has shown you to be baptized, be baptized. If God has shown you to be faithful to church, be faithful. If God has shown you to forgive, forgive. If God has shown you to separate from sin, separate from it. If God has shown you to witness, witness. Obedience does not require that you know everything. It requires that you submit to what God has shown you. A surrendered heart can understand what a stubborn heart will keep questioning. We'll be right back.

0: You're still tuned in to 101.7 FM, the Anchor Radio, Duma Getty. And thank you for listening with us here this morning. We are in the middle of a youth rally. Actually, we're coming right up on the end of our youth rally this week. It goes by so fast, but it's been a wonderful, wonderful time. And, of course, we've had young people here from various places, and here on Negros, also over from Cebu. And we have these. I know that these groups are coming. There are certain pastors, if I know they're coming, I like to include them and have them speak for the benefit of all of the young people who are here together. And one of our good friends who's been here many times already for our youth rally and brought his young people is Pastor Danny Templado, and a good friend, and so thankful that he could bring a group again this year and be with us. And he preached for us the first night, the opening night of our youth rally, and it was just a great, great help. And he's with us here in the studio this morning, and we're glad that he could be with us. Good morning to you, Pastor.
1: Good morning to Pastor Randy.
0: So you told me earlier you had a speech already ready to give on the radio. You were practicing. Young people are listening for that?
1: Yeah.
0: Go ahead. I'll let you.
1: No, it's actually the intro. Is it the intro? Yeah.
0: The intro.
1: Yeah.
0: Our good morning, Duma Getty. Yeah. Well, we're glad to have you here and your young folks, and always a pleasure and a delight. If you would, maybe tell us a little bit about yourself for the sake of our listeners this morning, who you are and where you're serving the Lord, and then any thoughts you might have about our youth rally this year.
1: Well, I and my wife, my family, surrendered our life year 2000. And by God's grace, until today, we're still in the same place there in Barangay Cute. Our church is Cute Independent Bible Baptist Church. And by the grace of God, we're able to raise our young people serving God. And our members are now involved in our church activity, church ministries that God has entrusted to us. And it's my joy to see our young people being involved in the ministry. In fact, today, I'm so happy that we're able to come and attend this youth rally. It's a great blessing to us, great preaching, great music, and the fellowship is great. And so we are so grateful to God for until today we can still minister people and encourage them to continue serving God.
0: Amen. Amen. And so it's almost 26 years that you've been there in Cute. And I've been there at least two or three times, I guess. I've been to your ministry there, and it's amazing. Just to get there, it's amazing what you've done there. But great people and just first class, everything so first class and done well for the Lord. And we're excited about that. And always sharp young people who come and to visit us here and to be a part of our youth rally. You preached to us on Tuesday night when we started on Obey immediately. That was the message that he preached for us. And we've taken the word SOBER and made it an acronym: spiritual, obedient, bold, earnest, resolute. And so those five topics, those five words there, have been kind of the basis for the messages as we try to influence our young people this week, the importance of being sober and being aware. You got to live the Christian life purposefully. You can't just kind of go through life with your eyes closed or with your judgment cloudy. We have to have clear thinking as the children of God, make good decisions. And so we've been focusing on these. And so his message Tuesday night was on obey immediately, right? Yes. And just no delay in obedience. And so important. Great message. Of course, that time spent delaying is contemplating sin, really. It's contemplating going against God's will rather than just obeying God's will.
1: That's right.
0: And you have some young people that have made decisions here in the past. You shared one of those with us. Why don't you tell us a little bit about maybe those who've come and made decisions and how God's using them today?
1: That's Brother Earl, John Earl Mahinay, who made a decision to enroll Bible school, Bible college, and just last September, they graduated from their Bible school together with my son, Dan Glenn. Actually, both of them surrendered their life during the youth rally here. That's amazing. Made a decision here. So it's really a great blessing they are now with us, helping us in our church. And in fact, we still have young people in Bible school, and some of them are they made their decision when we were here, when they attended the youth rally here in Dumaguete. Yeah.
0: And that's wonderful to hear that. And it's encouraging to us and to those who I know are workers here that put so much time and effort into making these youth rallies possible and to pull it off. And so it's very encouraging to get those reports of those who made decisions and have kept to those decisions. And we'll be talking about that this morning through the messages as well, our final message on being resolute, but about our surrender and not going back on the decisions that we've made and the surrender to Christ. And so important that we be consistent with that. And so I'm glad to hear about your son and others who have made decisions and followed through and serving the Lord. And that's exciting. And of course, now your son's working with you.
1: Yes.
0: And that's a big blessing. Amen. I know that we're excited. I have God's blessed us with 10 children, and four of them have already left home to go to Bible college in the U.S. Three of them have now graduated from Bible college and are still serving the Lord. But our oldest son, he'll be getting married this August, but then he's starting full-time deputation to come back as a missionary here to the Philippines. We're
1: Amen.
0: Excited about that.
1: Amen.
0: So I can understand the thrill that one of your children to be able to serve there with you, of course, and your daughter also serving
1: yes.
0: there. So that's wonderful. Good testimony of mom and dad that your children want to be there serving, and I appreciate that. That's exciting. Well, anything else about the rally this year that maybe stands out to you, or anything you would want to share with our folks that are listening this morning?
1: Well, the youth rally is really a blessing, because we really determined to attend, because for me as their pastor, I did not really attend some youth camps from other churches. I would rather attend here, because I choose the right conference or a gathering of our. I do not want our young people to be influenced by, you know, some gathering, like if you send or bring your young people to a youth camp, then, you know, when there is a problem with some music, something like that, and the preaching. So I would rather come here and join, because this really for us, we've been here, we've been attending here for many times, and we observe, and we were so blessed because of the preaching, the music, and even the young people, their fellowship. You know, one of our young people said that it's good to attend here because less like ball games, but activities like. The young people are only focused to listening to the preaching of the Word of God. No physical activity, no ball games like that. So they are more spiritual here.
0: Well,
1: they focus on the spiritual aspect.
0: We try, but we appreciate that. And we're not against. Obviously, we try to have some fun along the way, but just short, you know, games to go competition. Really, just to break things up a little bit and get reset for the next sermon. But the time is so short, and we're not against. I'm not against sports and all that. I just came from a camp, and even the camp I was just with had shortened a lot of their activities to focus more on preaching. Even I was very happy about that. But we're not against all that. But it's just, I don't want to waste time. We've got young people willing to listen to the Word of God, I'd rather put the Bible in their hand than a ball in
1: Amen.
0: Their hand. Amen. I want to help young people that with what really matters. And they'll always find time to play ball or something, you know, but they're not always going to have this opportunity to hear these men preaching to them and with others who are encouraging them. And so I'm happy about that. I'm happy to hear that. I've wondered through the years, you know, is that going to hurt us that we don't have as much of the activities, etc.? But I just keep coming back to it's the preaching that changes lives.
1: And that's right.
0: And we're thankful for that. We're going to take a break and listen to another request that came in this morning. This is I Know a God of Miracles, request that came in from Heike Vargas. We'll be right back with you.

0: Well, we're halfway through our Good Morning Dumaguete broadcast here on 101.7 FM, the Anchor Radio, and to have Pastor Danny Templado in the studio here this morning, and I'm glad we get to spend some time together. I wish we weren't as separated. I'd probably spend more time with them. I enjoy the fellowship, but God knows where to put us, and we're glad we get to see each other once in a while. But glad that the young people are here. Many young people have been making great decisions this week with the youth rally. The altar has been filled just about every time we offer an invitation to come. Most of the seats get emptied out. Young people are on their knees and praying and writing down their decisions as well. And our young people who are listening this morning, you're out there having your breakfast, finishing your eggs and whatever you're eating out there this morning, eggs and rice and who knows what. But if you're listening this morning and you've made a decision, then you'd be willing to come share that with everyone. We'd love to get you on the radio this morning just briefly. We won't make a long interview out of it. Just to share your name and a decision that you've made here this week. And if you'd like to do that, I need you to come right now. Stop what you're doing and come line up in here. We'll get as many as we can that will line up.
1: Maybe some of our young people from Guild Independent Bible Baptist Church, maybe some of them, if they can also come.
0: Your pastor's calling you, so come, amen. So, same here. If you're from IBC here, we want you to come. But some young people, you've made a decision that you'd like to share. If you'll come into the auditorium, come to the PA booth area there and just watch. Or someone will tell you just to kind of wait, but just go ahead and line up, and we'll bring you in. And one by one, and get you on the radio with us this morning just briefly to share something God has done this week in your heart, decisions that you've made, and we'd love to hear about that. So work your way in, and we'll be watching for you. We'll be right back.

0: Thank you, Merle Jean Roshana, for that request this morning, for all he's done by Hopewell Baptist Church. And, of course, she's one of our Bible College young ladies here. A great help, great testimony. And thank you for your work this week. Well, we do have some young folks who have been part of our youth rally this week and have made some decisions, and they're willing to come in and share that with you on the radio this morning. And so we've got a few of them here, and we'll take a few testimonies, break for song again, bring a few more in for some testimonies until we're out of time maybe. But I've got sitting here Grant, why don't you tell us about some decisions that you've made this week?
1: One of my decisions I made this youth rally has been to treasure God's word daily. That's something I read my Bible every day. Just sometimes I don't really look for the truth. I just read it, and not really to learn, just to sometimes just check off something. Another one has been to be sensitive to my Father, my Savior, and my friend. If I'm letting him stand between me and Satan, then I don't see the problem as how big it is. I see how big God is, and so it makes the problem basically just go away, and it helps me face the problem instead of with God at my side instead of just me. And that's really helped me. That's one of my decisions I've made.
0: That's good. So the boldness there, and to be able to see Christ and see God instead of the giants that are standing there in front of you, and the help that's there, and it's wonderful. And thank you for coming in and sharing that decision with us this morning. And of course, many good decisions are being made here at our youth rally this week, and so proud of our young people. They listen so well. We live in a day where I think many people have given up on the youth. They don't have high expectations for them. They have very low expectations. And I don't want to sell our young people short. I know what God can do with the lives of these young people, and I believe in them. I believe that they can do great things for God. I think back to my youth, and to think where God has brought me. He can do it for anybody. I'm excited for these young people. We have another young lady that's been at Youth Rally this year, and it's your first Youth Rally? Second Youth Rally?
2: Third
0: Youth Rally already? Wow. I thought you were in the nursery last year, so I don't know. And tell us just your first name, and then tell us about some decisions you've made.
2: My name is Sile, and I made a lot of decisions this year, and one of that God reminded me this year was to be more deeply rooted in which areas that sometimes I think that I'm already deeply rooted on. And the decision that I made this year was to be more rooted where God wants me to be more deeply rooted, because sometimes I feel not that close to Jesus when it's coming to other areas also. And the other decision that I made is to be more, not to change who's my identity, who I'm surrounded with. And that helps me to realize that just because who I'm with doesn't mean that I need to change also my identity. And there's a lot of decisions that I want to share, but that's the only two that I want to.
0: Sure, and that's so important. You are who we are is determined by Jesus Christ, not by the people around us and friends. And of course, there's so many influences in this world today that try to form us or shape us into being something. But what we should be is what God wants us to be. And if we can be content and satisfied with what He has decided for us, there's a lot of people struggle with the whole gender identity. That shouldn't be a problem. God's already decided that for us. And He made us male or female. And if you can just embrace that, that's a good thing. And live that. You'll find there's real joy there and happiness if you'll accept God's will. And so many other areas of life, of course, and who we are and the security that we have in Christ. We have another one of our young ladies that's at Youth Rally this year and making some decisions she's willing to share with us. Give us just your first name and the decisions that you've made.
3: I'm Jendi, and this youth rally has been a blessing to me. It really changed my life. So I asked God to help. Like a week ago, I asked Him to prepare my heart for youth rally, and then I asked Him to help me get rid of my phone and to those things. I feel like I'm good at it, or like I'm relying on my own strength. So I asked him, and I heard his voice talking to me, not to rely on my own strength. And I made a decision this year that if ever he calls my name, I will not ignore it. And every time it's like, especially in boldness, especially in school, sometimes I just want to blend in because I want to, like, I want to feel their happiness. And sometimes I don't want to stand because I'm afraid, I'm scared of the teachers, what they will tell me or like something. So, and also for obedience, I will obey God no matter what, even if it's hard or, and stand or what is right.
0: Thank you, John D, for coming in and sharing that. I know John D, she's one of our young ladies here in our church, and just devoted and very committed and faithful. And I know she's had to take some stands with school and some decisions like that. And so we're very proud of you, and thank you for sharing your decisions with us here this morning. We're going to break for a song. We'll come back in and hear some more decisions from some young people from our youth rally this week. Stay with us.

0: That song was written by my daughter, Delaney DeMoville, and I know she wishes she was here. I think this is the first youth rally that she's not been at in many years. And she's away at college and couldn't make it back this year for youth rally. But she was back, I think, last year and some in many other years. And she made great decisions at a youth rally, and we're thankful for her. Well, I've got some more young people here and that have been making decisions this week that are willing to share those with us. And I've got E.G. here at the microphone this morning. E.G., thanks for being willing to come in and share with us about decisions that you made. Tell us about something the Lord's done in your heart this week.
1: Good morning, Pastor. One of the decisions I learned and heard from the preaching this youth rally was about being resolute. One of the convictions that I had was not to lose them, lose what I've heard, what I believe, so that when I'm offered a temptation by the devil, I wouldn't give in. Therefore, I'll be rooted and be settled in what I believe and become what God wants me to become, the man that I'm to be, that God wants me to be.
0: That's wonderful. Thank you, E.G. That's so important that we know what we believe, that we get settled in those things, and that we don't stray away from them. There's always going to be temptation that's going to try to pull us away from the things that we've already decided, and we need to be resolute and just committed to those things. It's not easy. You know, once you try to make a decision to get nailed down to something, there's going to be opposition. There's going to be those who try to remove you from that, convince you otherwise, get you to second guess. And you won't stay where you're supposed to stay unless you do it on purpose. You have to make some really strong decisions of what you will and will not do. And one of the things you got to do is just never consider, right? To me, I made the decision a long, long time ago that quitting is not an option. There's always a better option than quitting. We just don't quit. I'm glad Jesus didn't quit. Yeah, we wouldn't be here saved today, right? And so it's going to be hard, but quitting should not be an option for us. We have to search God and ask God for help in giving us wisdom and what to do during difficult times. James tells us, if any of you lack wisdom, let him ask of God. And he's writing that to people who were Christians who were being persecuted. And he said, if you're not sure how to keep going, don't quit. But if you don't know how, you have to seek wisdom from God how to do that. I have another one of our young ladies that's been here at Youth Rally this week. And just give us your first name and tell us about some decisions that you've made.
2: Hello, everyone. My name is Monique. And last week, before the Youth Rally, I asked God to open my hearts in the preaching. And as the day Youth Rally, I'm so glad that he used preachers to speak to my heart, especially in the area of purity. And I know sometimes if I used to be clean, I used to be holy here in church, but when it comes when I was with the world, and I was tempted to follow them and to be with them, and I've decided to not to be one of them and to be different, especially in the school. And I should take a stand to be firm and to be bold, to take a stand and to be the light on our, especially in our school. And so sometimes I used to be with them, especially listening to the worldly music. But as I hear the preaching, it convicts me to stand firm, even it's hard. And also, I've got a decision also to obey God, even it's hard, to listen His voice and not the voice of this world.
0: And that's wonderful, Monique, and appreciate you sharing that with us. Another one of our good young ladies here, and makes her pastor very happy to see her being faithful and making these wonderful decisions here. And, of course, we have other young people out there ready to come in just a few moments, and they'll be sharing decisions as well. We'll go as long as we can here on the radio. We usually finish by 8 o'clock. We're going to try to do that still. But they're so happy to have these young folks that are here this week. And so we have another one of our young ladies here that's going to share with us her first name and then tell us about some decisions that you might have made.
3: Hi, everyone. My name is Eugene, and I thank God for this youth rally, and I made a decision that I will stand faithfully and keep my tail pure.
0: That's a wonderful decision. We're so happy for that. Thank you for coming in and sharing that with us. And I don't know of a better decision. If the only decisions that were made this youth rally were for young people to stay pure, to make it to the wedding altar, to be able to give to their future husband or their future wife a not just a body that is pure, but also minds that are pure, that they have a spiritual life and they're not dead and they've not given themselves away to everyone else, and then their future husband or wife just gets the leftovers, and they're missing out. And I'm so glad if young people will be strong in this area and not rob from their future. Don't steal from your future. You want to have a full marriage and a full family someday. So don't give it away now while you're still single. And just right now is the time to draw close to God, get to know God. If you're a young lady, you want to be learning how to become a good wife and a good mother someday. As there's no higher calling than that for a young lady. And then for the young men, that they're learning how to become a good husband, a protector, and a provider. Before you ever start looking for a girl, you need to make sure that you've prepared to take care of one. And so those are the things to be focusing on now, and all the rest will fall into place. You won't have a problem with that later. But thank you for sharing that decision with us this morning. We're going to go to another song, and we'll have some other young people come in. Here's a request that came in from Alondra Singett. This is Glory Bound Quartet, It Still Changes Me.

0: 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We have around 1,400 songs now that they're sign language for. And so while you listen on the radio, if they have the Anchor Radio app, that they can enjoy, the deaf can enjoy the same song with you through the sign language there. And so if you know someone who's deaf, we'd encourage you to share the Anchor Radio app with them. 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Just go in your web browser to ibcd.theanchor.app. Again, ibcd.theanchor.app. Well, we're in the middle of youth rally here at International Baptist Church. Actually, it finishes this morning. We have two more messages for our young people, but they've been making decisions the last couple of days here and have brought some more young people in to share with us some of the decisions that they've made. And so if you would just give us your first name and tell us about some decisions you've made this week.
1: Yeah, good morning. My name is Jay, and one of the decisions that I've made throughout this youth rally is to become more serious and personally invested in my personal walk with God and in my spiritual life, you know, because I'm a pastor's kid, and as such, sometimes it could become very easy to, you know, just get caught up in the performance of looking like a Christian on the outside and worrying about what everyone's saying, trying to keep that testimony and that image, that you become complacent in your personal life and in your personal walk with God. And this is especially true, I think, when you're going through a lot of trials. In my family, we've been through a lot since we've been here on the field. My mom was diagnosed with breast cancer. We went through some floods, lost our house. A lot of crazy things happened while we were here, that the 10 years we've been here. And Satan gets a way of getting in there and influencing your life in ways that you didn't expect and causing you to drift away from the things you were taught. But thankfully, I have a mom who's always there in my ear, you know, being that Holy Spirit's voice to me and trying to convict me. And I've been convicted about this for a while, but this conference, this rally, has really sobered me up. It's made me take it more seriously and really open my eyes to what I need to be doing. And that, like you said, the decision to follow Christ is not something you just make one time. It's something you have to

0: and coming and being with us here this year for our youth rally. It's exciting to see you folks. We got to meet in Iloilo last October, and I'm glad that you can make it here with us. Well, I've got one of our young ladies here who's also made some decisions this week. Give us just your first name and tell us your decisions.
1: I am Darjeeling Palisal, and I have a lot of decisions I've made, but the one that I had decisions that told me that I will obey God no matter it's hard, and that will He wants me is to go Bible college and surrender, and He called me to go to Bible college, and no matter how hard that ministry is, but I'm still continue and serving God no matter how hard the trials are.
0: And amen. That's a big decision, Darjeeling. We appreciate you telling us about that this morning. And, of course, your family here in our church and a faithful many years now. I get to watch you grow up. But thank you for coming and sharing with that. That's a big decision for a young person to make, to take the direction that God's leading them to go to a Bible school when everyone else is trying to tell them, go make money, go do this and do that. And I'm glad you've got a mom and dad who supports you, and they're for you and behind you and the decisions that you're making. That's a big blessing. Not every young person has that. Many young people have a lot of opposition when they make that kind of decision. And be thankful if you got a mom and dad who are behind you in that. That's a wonderful decision to make. Have another one. Give us just your first name and tell us about the decisions you've made.
2: My name is Joseph Ninga Dampios. I say, save the God to thank you my pastor to me na tulong ko noo na save ko na bully ko tiluko pa ko na nibalin ko na decide ko balin ko magbaptis.
0: Thank you, Joseph. Joseph was here last year for a youth rally and made some big decisions and then went home, and good to see him back here again this year with his church there. And of course his pastor was in here on the radio with us a little while ago, and I know he's proud of you, and thank you, Joseph, for coming in and sharing that with us as well. Well, we're kind of at the end of our hour here with Good Morning Dumaguete, and we're so thankful for what God is doing this week, and we do invite you to come and be a part of it, and be here this weekend. Get your family in church on Sunday. Make sure you're faithful to the Lord's house. Maybe you've been thinking about it, and well, this is the Sunday. Make it this Sunday that you and your family attend church together, and we can recommend one to you right here at International Baptist Church Dumaguete. Again, you can find out more about our location, our service times. 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Someone around you still needs to hear the gospel, and someone near you just needs to be reminded of God's love. Let God use you today to brighten someone else's life. Stay tuned. Lamplighter Theater will be coming up next.

0: Well, hello there. It's good to have you back. You're always welcome here at Lamplighter Theatre. On our last visit...
1: Have you found a boy yet?
2: No. Have you?
1: Well, there's one at home who wants to come. I just had a letter from him. His name is Bob Turner. If someone like me can get saved, anyone can. Jesus forgave me and loves me more than anyone else has loved me in this whole world. He loves you that much, too.
3: God really loves me. You believe that?